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5: Hello and welcome to the Weekly News and Review. I'm Adam Evans. Before we continue, I'd like to acknowledge the traditional owners of the land where you're listening to this program from, and I'd like to acknowledge the elders past and present. Here's some of the stories coming up in this episode.
6: The view of First Peoples is that until you start to address the original racism that was foundational to the building of the Australian community, you won't be able to address racism against any other community that has since come and settled in this country.
7: A lot more people needing support and care, a lot more people who have disability who might need different forms of flexibility.
8: She has spent her life building and strengthening the institutions that give Aboriginal and Torres Strait Islander people voice, power and control over our own lives.
5: That was Dr. Douglas on NITV.
9: Protest on the Dance Floor is a 13-minute documentary that's kind of like a club-slash-protest doco that really looks at the subculture of electronic music and Aboriginal people in the city of Melbourne. We look to how, you know, sovereignty is a political sort of structure, but it is also something that can live in the body and be embodied.
5: The Royal Commission on Anti-Semitism and Social Cohesion has heard government policies often cause division between communities. The Royal Commission has focused on social cohesion and community relations in the last hearing block this week. The Aboriginal and Torres Strait Islander Social Justice Commissioner Katie Kiss and Race Discrimination Commissioner Giri Dharan Sivaraman spoke about what social cohesion means for different communities. Commissioner Kiss has travelled to the Indigenous communities across the country to hear about issues that matter to them.
6: First Peoples don't necessarily connect with the term social cohesion. It's not a term that came up in my consultations, but they did talk extensively about their experience of racism, about their experience of the lack of unity in this country, about the lack of recognition of us as First Peoples, both Aboriginal and Torres Strait Islander communities. They talk about the need for recognition and respect, hence the, you know, the voice referendum and the call from First Peoples through the Uluru Statement from the Heart for that constitutional recognition, because for generations since first contact, 237 years, we've had to fight to be recognised in what is our own country, our own lands. We've had to fight for equal participation. We've had to fight for equal consideration in policies, laws and practices that have had an impact on us, both detrimental and positive. We've had to fight for everything that has enabled us to effectively participate in the Australian society. Self-determination is something that Aboriginal and Torres Strait Islander people connect with. But it's not just self-determination for us, it's being able to participate in the democracy and have your identity, your cultural background, your status as a citizen of Australia respected and protected within the laws and policies. So a position that's come from First Peoples is that while dealing with anti-Semitism is absolutely important, dealing with First Peoples racism is equally important. And the view of First Peoples is that until you start to address the original racism that was foundational to the building of the Australian community, you won't be able to address racism against any other community that has since come and settled in this country.
5: That was Katie Kiss, the Aboriginal and Torres Strait Islander Social Justice Commissioner, speaking at the Royal Commission. Race Discrimination Commissioner Giridharan Sivaraman has developed a national anti-racism framework that the federal government is yet to respond to. Commissioner Sivaraman says social cohesion should be ensuring every community feels a sense of inclusion and belonging. He says government policies often do the opposite.
10: I think I just wanted to get across that we need unified, comprehensive, whole of government responses to racism, that we can't continue with this siloed piecemeal approach, that we need to centre First Nations racial justice in whatever we do, and that the National Anti-Racism Framework provides a roadmap on how to do that.
11: You and Katie Kiss was talking about the idea of social cohesion and how that means different things to different maybe different things to different communities. You mentioned that there's the way government policy works is kind of an assimilation approach with that. Could you sort of, I guess, expand on that a little bit?
10: Yeah, I think that social cohesion has sometimes been a euphemism for assimilation or forcing people to be the same, which is actually racist in its endeavour because it forces people to shed themselves of their language, culture and religion, the things that make them different. And that's not the way in which you get people to feel a sense of inclusion and belonging and dignity. So when social cohesion is envisaged like that, it actually does the opposite of what it's meant to achieve.
11: And I know one of your concerns has been the, I guess, the lack of government response to the racism, anti-racism framework that you've developed. Since this was, they came up at the hearings today, do you expect this might make it into recommendations coming out of this Royal Commission, maybe?
10: I don't know if it will, but I hope it does, because I genuinely think it should be one of the recommendations of the Royal Commission as a means of eliminating anti-Semitism and attaining social cohesion.
11: You and Katie Kiss seem to be pretty on much on the same sort of wavelength with
10: how this
11: is going. Because I heard her talking about how Indigenous communities don't see themselves as part of the fabric of the nation, sort of thing. Inclusion. Is this what you're hearing in not even just Aboriginal communities, but other communities as well?
10: Yeah, I think that many communities feel that they're excluded from the national story and identity. And they don't have that sense of belonging and inclusion. And I think we can all do better to change that. And we should recognise all forms of racism as a starting point, because that's a clear barrier to people feeling included and belonging.
5: That was Giridharan Sivaraman, the Race Discrimination Commissioner. A guide has been launched to create more culturally aware workplaces for First Nations employees. The University of Technology's Truth and Practice Guide is urging employers to recognise the importance of caring for kin, community and country. It proposes more flexible work hours and locations to help mob, particularly women, fulfil their caring needs. Professor Noreen Young is the director of the university's Centre for Indigenous People at Work. She's discussed the guide with NIRS News reporter Mark Hides.
12: Our research over a number of years in a number of different forums of mob by mob says that our flexibility needs are different to the mainstream, that we have different needs around caring, in particular around what the definition of family member might be. Our communities, as you know, have much higher numbers of people who are suffering from chronic illness or disability, where workers may have to take time off or work in a shorter day to be able to assist and support family or community members. Things like sorry business, things like community obligations, they make our caring needs different to the mainstream.
13: All employers and workplaces are different. Are you providing a framework for them to build on?
12: We are. What we provide is our research provides truth and we provide practical guidelines. So our webinar series and our series of practical guides are called Truth to Practice for Indigenous employees. So they do exactly that. They provide employers with practical guidance as to how to implement best working conditions for mob.
13: So how does it differ from approaches we see now, like working from home some days a week?
12: So working from home isn't the only form of flexibility. I think that
7: The media has made that the perception out there in the broader community that working from home is the kind of flexibility that's needed. But there's all forms of working flexibly. There's shorter working weeks. There's condensed working weeks. There's purchased annual leave. There's extended periods of time on leave to be able to care. There's a whole lot of forms of flexibility that can be put in place when it's needed.
13: Why do some Indigenous workers need more flexible arrangements?
7: Well, as you know, we have different definitions of family than the mainstream. Our families are extended. As I said earlier, we have a lot more people needing support and care, a lot more people who have disability who might need different forms of flexibility to look after their own conditions. We have a lot of nans who are caring for kids, not just mums. We have a lot of pops who are putting in the work for caring as well. We have longer needs around sorry business. We have different definitions of family or community for sorry business than the current provisions for bereavement leave would allow. And we have cultural leave.
13: Is there a greater need for flexibility for Indigenous women in particular?
7: Well, yeah, absolutely, because our caring responsibilities are greater for all the reasons I talked about. And we have, again, lots of women in positions of caring that mainstream people don't.
13: How big of a gap is there between mainstream care assumptions and the realities of what First Nations women and men have?
7: There's a very big gap, and we aim to close that gap by providing this guidance for employers.
13: What sort of stories are you hearing back from Indigenous men and women when they're asking for more flexibility at work?
7: Our research says that our people are under much greater scrutiny, particularly women, when it comes to asking for flexibility, and a lot more no's than the mainstream receive, and particularly in our research, for younger women who are trying to develop career profiles and who are very ambitious, as our young women should be, that in developing careers and perceptions around their capacity, asking for flexibility is a career killer. So we want to bust that myth as well.
13: Well, how do you hope your guidance can make that a more receptive and better conversation?
7: We know that there's a competitive market out there for our people. Employers need us, and we know that employers want to understand what they need to do.
5: That's Professor Noreen Young from the University of Technology Sydney talking to NIRS news reporter Mark Hides. You're listening to the National Indigenous Radio Service's weekly news and review. I'm Adam Evans, coming to you from Maganjin, Brisbane in Yagara Turrbal country. Just a warning, the following story includes the name of an Indigenous person who's passed away. Indigenous leaders, elders and innovative programs have been recognised at the National NAIDOC Awards in Ubuntu Alice Springs this week. Dr. Pat Turner was named Person of the Year in recognition of her trailblazing work with the Coalition of Peaks and closing the gap agreement. Dr. Josie Douglas from the Central Land Council accepted the award on Dr. Turner's behalf.
8: Through ATSIC and the Council for Aboriginal Reconciliation, Pat walked into the places where decisions were being made and made sure our voices and interests were heard. But Pat's contribution extends far beyond government. She has spent her life building and strengthening the institutions that give Aboriginal and Torres Strait Islander people voice, power and control over our own lives.
5: That was Dr. Douglas on NITV. The award ceremony also recognised the late Rhoda Roberts AO, who posthumously received the Lifetime Achievement Award for her advocacy in Indigenous art and media. Dr. Stephen Hagen was named Male Elder of the Year in recognition for his work in pushing back against racism in institutions and the media. Christine Colby, AO, the CEO of the Walgett Aboriginal Medical Service, was named Female of the Year. The CSIRO's Young Indigenous Women's STEM Academy won the Innovation Award. In IRS News' Harrison Pedersen spoke to the Academy's Executive Manager, Kim Dyball, about their win.
14: Totally overwhelming, because I had been saying to absolutely everybody, I'm so glad that you came.

0: not, and you probably could tell that through the speech as well.
1: And so, yeah, what does this mean for the Academy going forward?
0: It's like, it's an incredible honour, first and foremost. And, you know, to be recognised by mob in front of mob, that is the absolute pinnacle and the greatest honour I think any program could actually receive. So going forward, we're currently at the end of our 10 years of funding that we received from the Australian Government's National Indigenous Australians Agency. So, you know, we've been working really hard to reach out to different organisations, different government departments, philanthropic organisations, individuals, to come and support, you know, inviting them in to come and support the STEM Academy so we can continue the amazing work. You know, we've been independently evaluated. The team has worked extraordinarily hard, and we've had the most fabulous steering committee that, you know, that we restructured the steering committee. So it's actually led by the young women, for the young women. So we have, you know, co-chairs that are all the young women. We have Dr. Kay Price, as the elder in residence, who we're extremely proud and very grateful for. And we have four tremendous Indigenous female STEM professionals as well, who help provide that guidance and support and direction, so that we know that we're on the right track. And you know, we also have an approach of continuous improvement and working with all different organisations. So we figure, you know, if we can actually use this to leverage secure funding, but also, you know, celebrate the excellent work that's actually happening in other areas as well. You know, there's amazing organisations like Deadly Coders and ATSIMA, you know, and, you know, Kidders in Tech. So there's lots of different organisations who are doing amazing work that we're working with that we also want to celebrate as part of this recognition. And so going forward, we want to try and secure ongoing funding to continue the brilliant work and create more and more opportunities for young women to excel in STEM.
2: That was Kim Dyball, the Executive Manager of CSIRO's Young Indigenous Women STEM Academy, speaking to NIRS News' Harrison Pedersen. The Academy's Elder in Residence, Dr. Kay Price, says the win is overwhelming and exciting. Dr. Price hopes the Academy will pave the way for the next generation of women in STEM.
3: I just think in 50 years' time, you know, we're going to have this permanent cohort of First Nations women, you know, leading major STEM agencies, firms. I can see that in 50 years' time, that our women, you know, won't be the kind of anomalies. Everything I can see that through this. The leaders will be there.
1: And Dr. Price, I was wondering, in terms of, you know, the barriers that, you know, women face getting into these, you know, STEM fields, have you noticed any barriers that you faced have fallen?
3: You know, when I think about this, I think about the whole, you know, what we call the pipeline leakage. Mm-hmm. And, you know, students need interest. For lots of different reasons, they lack the proper prerequisite courses. A lot of the time, our young women have discouraging grading, if you like, the teaching styles during secondary school, and with those university transitions, and we find that. That, you know, with some of our women, there's a higher dropout rate. One of the really big things with this project is that, you know, we've had such there have been cultural biases, but a lack of visible role models. Mm. And, you know, that lack of those role models can make students feel unwelcome or unrepresented. There's a whole list of things. But the big thing with this, you know, as I keep repeating, is those visible role models.
2: That was Dr. Kay Price from the Young Indigenous Women STEM Academy speaking to NIRS News' Harrison Pedersen. What will treaty mean for Victoria? That's the question being explored by four short films.

0: films that have premiered at the Melbourne International Film Festival this week. Sovereign Shorts is a collection of short documentaries that have been funded by a collaboration between the festival, Screen Victoria and NITV. One of the films, Protest on the Dance Floor, explores the idea that dance floors are political spaces. Its director, Taria Little, has spoken to NIRS News' Harrison Pedersen about the film's message.
1: Protest on the Dance Floor is a 13-minute documentary that's kind of like a club-slash-protest doco that really looks at the subculture of electronic music and Aboriginal people in the city of Melbourne. We look to how, you know, sovereignty is a political sort of structure, but it is also something that can live in the body and be embodied. And this idea sort of came from Nayuka Gori, who is an incredible DJ, writer, activist. And Nayuka sort of said to me how a lot of the time in our lives, we don't really have a lot of control over what goes on as Aboriginal people. And being a DJ and, you know, playing on your country and being able to set the BPM and everyone's moving in the same way together and we're sort of in control of that experience felt really sovereign and gave them a lot of strength. And it sort of sparked this idea around how powerful dance and music is to not only connect us but make us feel really strong in ourselves. So it is quite a, can be an abstract concept, but also, yeah, it feels very real to a lot of us who, you know, love electronic music and love music. And in the doco, we sort of go from an area of exclusion here in Melbourne to now taking up space and what that feels like. We have three Aboriginal DJs. So we have Nayuka Gori, Paul Gori and Sky Thomas, Soju Gang, DJ PGV and Naker. And then we also have an experience from Travis Cloudy, who is a Torres Strait Islander man who grew up in Mildura. And basically we sort of look at his experience and how the dance floor has helped him, you know, reclaim power over his body after years of being subjected to different kinds of violence and drug abuse. But yeah, we look at how the dance floor has facilitated spaces for Aboriginal people to be strong and also, you know, sort of fight the political fight in a different way through music and connection to other people.
2: I was just wanting to also speak about the Sovereign Shorts program. So this film is part of that. How did the program help get this film off the ground?
1: This initiative was incredible and there needs to be more initiatives like it. Like I have been trying really hard for about 5 years to make something and for the VicScreen MIFF team and NITV to believe in the project was just incredible. I think, you know, really backing and supporting a project that explores sovereignty through, you know, a dance floor is a bold thing to do. But I think we're ready for bold stories and we're ready to be seen in a contemporary light. And this is the story of now. And I think I really am grateful for the Sovereign Shorts team for really backing this.
2: So how do you see this film sitting in the, you know, wider discussion around treaty in Victoria?
1: This film, you know, there's so many people doing so much work in Parliament and on the ground and in communities. And I'm not a Victorian Aboriginal person, but I am an Aboriginal person. And growing up across the Northern Territory in Victoria and seeing how, you know, Victorians are so staunch and progressive and is really inspiring. And I hope that this film almost provides a space for people to be like, we can be allowed joy in these times. And our joy is a part of our resistance. So even though we might be fighting the fight in Parliament or on the ground, like this fight continues everywhere. And part of that fight is to continue to have joy and continue to celebrate being Black and being ourselves and, you know, to get to a point of being the first state in Australia to have treaty is actually the most incredible thing. And I'm from Alice Springs and we're nowhere near that now, which is really sad. So yeah, I think, yeah, to continue to hold each other and fight and protest and continue the fight in many other ways because the fight, you know, is not going to stop here.
0: That's film director Taria Little there talking to NIRS News' Harrison Pedersen. You can watch Sovereign Shorts, which includes Protest on the Dance Floor, on the Melbourne International Film Festival's website. Well, that's the Weekly News and Review for another week. If you have any stories that you'd like to share with us, you can send us an email to news@nirs.org.au. That's news@nirs.org.au. I'm Adam Evans.
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4: 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Driving the show today is Steve Churchill and me, Andrew Willoughby. And over the next 2 hours, we'll bring you the latest motoring news and information from around the world.
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12: We're at a party. Three little kids were playing in the pool, all under five. Adults were busy talking. Glanced over, noticed a little one underwater. I think she needs help. That's how easily something can happen. It only takes a few seconds. Don't worry, the party had a happy ending. But we need to remember, fence the pool, shut the gate. Teach your kids to swim, it's great. Supervise, watch your mate, and learn how to resuscitate. I'm Laurie Lawrence.
13: A fact we all know, but prefer not to think about, is that we will all die one day. The truth is, many of us will live for many months or years with an illness that will eventually lead to our death. Palliative care is an important type of healthcare, focused on supporting people and their families to live as well as they can during this time. Palliative care is holistic care, focused on improving quality of life for people in their last year or two by addressing their physical, emotional, psychological, and spiritual well-being. We caught up with supportive and palliative care physician Dr. Sally Greenaway, who says there are a range of myths about palliative care which can lead to people not receiving the best possible care in the last year of life, including that people can only receive palliative care in a hospital. Sally says that people often picture it being given by specialist nurses, doctors, and allied health in a specialist palliative care unit. But in fact, palliative care is everyone's business.
14: It's delivered in the community, in GPs' offices, by community nurses, in aged care facilities or nursing homes, as people call them, in general hospitals, in cardiology wards, in dialysis wards. And when there is a lot of complexity and difficulty in helping people feel more comfortable with the challenges of that disease, whether it's their breathing or pain or they need help in managing at home, then they will call in specialist palliative care. Palliative Care Australia has a visual representation of people's needs as a big triangle, with the broad base of the triangle being most people whose needs are met in the community by GPs and aged care staff and so on. And then the next third of the triangle, which is in fact probably about 40% of people, will have their needs met by their own specialist team, whether they're kidney doctors or lung doctors or geriatricians. And then at the top of the triangle, there's about 15% of patients who have such complex needs that the predominant clinicians who will care for them will be the specialist palliative care people.
13: This project is produced with the support of the New South Wales Government.
7: Coffee with Tom, a place that feels like home, with delicious breakfast, brunch, lunch options and great coffee. 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
2: Hello, I'm Laura Devoy. The head of the Royal Commission on Anti-Semitism and Social Cohesion says the inquiry is well placed to document the nature and extent of the anti-Semitism that has flourished in Australia. Today is the final day of public hearings. Commissioner Virginia Bell is due to hand down her final report by the first anniversary of the Bondi terror attack in December.
3: I am satisfied that I am currently in a position to give a full and fair account of the term of reference which asks whether, in relation to the Bondi Hanukkah attack, our intelligence and our law enforcement agencies operated or performed to maximum effectiveness.
2: Ms. Bell says she's asked for a short extension of the deadline to avoid a clash with the anniversary. Dolly Parton is being remembered as an iconic singer, actor and philanthropist. The so-called Queen of Country died overnight at the age of 80 after a brief battle with cancer. Born the fourth of 12 children to a poor family living in the Smoky Mountains of Tennessee, Dolly began performing on local radio and television programs as a child. She recorded her first single at age 13 and went on to sell more than 100 million records worldwide.
4: Mom,

0: Inspired by her father, who was illiterate, Dolly Parton's Imagination Library has helped millions of children across the world foster a love of reading. She also helped fund the Moderna COVID-19 vaccine. South Australia police say young males are being increasingly targeted in online image abuse. 297 matters involving SA victims were reported in 2025-26. 220 were male, up from 170 the previous year. People aged 18 to 25 were the most commonly reported victims. Police say the figures highlighted the need for young people to recognise how quickly online interactions could escalate into threats and demands. Australia is being urged to establish a deinstallation and waste tracking register of solar panels. A parliamentary committee is inquiring into solar panel reuse and recycling. RMIT's Professor Xavier Moulet has told the hearing in Melbourne today, in the Indo-Pacific region, end-of-life solar volumes are projected to climb to 150 million tonnes by 2050. Professor Moulet says he and his partners are preparing a white paper on the circular economy of solar PV, a practice Australia needs to embrace.
1: Landfilling a panel costs $4 to $5 against roughly $20 to $30 to recycle. Without better information, sand panels are simply lost to landfill.
0: There are warnings of flash flooding with up to 60 millimetres of rain forecast to fall in Perth today. The Bureau of Meteorology says a slow-moving cold front is expected to bring persistent rain and thunderstorms to coastal areas and parts of the hills. Further south, a severe weather warning has been issued for heavy rainfall in parts of the southwest and lower west districts. And thousands of free tickets are on offer for theatregoers to mark a milestone of the Melbourne Arts Precinct Transformation Project. The Victorian government says the upgraded Ian Potter State Theatre will open in October for a weekend of celebration. Turning to sport, in tennis, Chris O'Connell, Storm Hunter and Priscilla Hohn have advanced to the next stage of US Open qualifying after winning their matches overnight. The last Grand Slam tournament of the year gets underway early on Monday morning, Australian time.
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2: Hello, I'm Laura Devoy. New figures show the Consumer Price Index increased by 3.5% in the year to July. That's down from 3.8% in June. The Australian Bureau of Statistics says the largest contributors were housing, food and non-alcoholic beverages, and recreation and culture. Victoria's Police Commissioner has asked the state to stop and remember two police officers who were killed in the line of duty a year ago. A memorial has been unveiled in Bright today for fallen officers, Detective Leading Senior Constable Neil Thompson and Senior Constable Vadim Devart Hotart. Chief Commissioner Mike Bush has described it as a solemn day for every single member of Victoria Police and says Victorians stand with the men's families today and every day. He says the risk officers face each time they put on the uniform will never be taken for granted. A review into a major infrastructure project in Victoria has found the state government raised public transport fares to help fund it. David Wilson reports.
3: The suburban rail loop, which will connect Melbourne to its airport, is slated to cost more than $30 billion. Earlier this week, Premier Ben Carroll announced he would find $2 billion worth of savings on the first leg of the project. A report released today by the Auditor General's Office found the state government decided to introduce a new levy on public transport fares from the 1st of January last year. 60% of the revenue would fund part of the suburban rail loop, but the public was not made aware of the decision and the levy was not acknowledged in annual fare increases. Public transport was free for 3 months earlier this year.
2: The Productivity Commissioner has criticised the Western Australian Premier after he criticised the body's GST report. It found the deal struck in 2018 by the Morrison government had cost taxpayers $23 billion in top-up payments to WA so far and recommended it be scrapped. Roger Cook last week described the authors of the report as East Coast clowns. Speaking to the ABC this morning, Productivity Commissioner Angela Jackson said Mr Cook's comments went too far.
4: We welcome debate and we welcome criticism of our work and our report more broadly because it makes our work stronger. And that's the process that we will be going through. But to undermine and I guess attack our integrity, I think is an additional bridge too far.
2: Organisers of the Dolly Parton Festival in Australia say this year's event will be a real tribute to the life and the legend that was Dolly. The so-called Queen of Country died last night at the age of 80 after a brief battle with cancer. The Dolly Parton Festival in Narromine, New South Wales, is held in October. Today, the organisers have paid tribute to the singer-songwriter, saying the world has lost a legend. Meantime, the US president has announced flags will be lowered across the nation for a week in honour of the musician, actress and philanthropist. She composed over 3,000 songs, including hits such as Jolene.
5: Jolene, Jolene, Jolene, Jolene, I'm begging of you.
2: Luna has maintained its popularity among dog owners, with new data showing it's the most popular name for pups in New South Wales. The state's pet registry has released the list of most popular dog names, coinciding with International Dog Day. Luna topped the list ahead of Teddy and Daisy, Milo and Coco rounded out the top five. Turning to sports, Socceroo Lucas Herrington was named player of the match after English football team Hull defeated Stoke City in the League Cup. Herrington started for the first time after recently joining the club. He played the full match but did not participate in the penalty shootout, which Hull won 5-4.
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2: Hello, I'm Alyssa Delfs. The Productivity Commissioner has accused the Premier of Western Australia of crossing the line after he criticised the body's report into the state's generous GST deal. The Commission found the deal struck by the Morrison government in 2018 has cost federal taxpayers $23 billion in top-up payments to WA, calling for it to be scrapped. But Premier Roger Cook slammed the recommendations, saying they were an attack on WA.
3: It's a sign that these East Coast clowns simply do not understand Western Australia. The changes they have proposed will rip up to $6 billion out of the Western Australian economy.
2: Meantime, earlier this week, the Prime Minister pledged to keep the GST deal intact, saying WA deserves the bonus. But today, the Productivity Commissioner, Angela Jackson, hit back at Mr Cook's comments, telling the ABC he went too far.
4: Our view is that a line was crossed in terms of the nature of those comments from the Western Australian Premier last month. You didn't run those comments, but he also called the report deceitful. We will be today meeting with the Western Australian Treasurer, who's coming to meet up with us in Melbourne, and we will be conveying that message quite clearly.
2: The head of Victoria Police has praised officers, other emergency services and the community for their response to a fatal shooting last year. Detective leading Senior Constable Neil Thompson and Senior Constable Vadim Davoud-Hotta were killed while carrying out an arrest warrant in Porepunkah 12 months ago today. The perpetrator was shot dead by police in March. Attending a memorial in Bright today, Chief Commissioner Mike Bush also praised investigators who tracked down Desi Freeman.
5: Today would have been different if the Task Force Summit team hadn't brought this to that conclusion we've discussed. We would still be standing here wondering, what if?
2: Labor MP Luke Gosling says he's temporarily stepping aside as Special Envoy for Defence, Veterans Affairs and Northern Australia amid ongoing legal proceedings. Mr Gosling was yesterday charged with breach of bail, having previously been accused of assault. In a statement, he says he denies all allegations made against him and will rigorously defend himself in court. Australians with severe asthma will soon have a new treatment option. The Therapeutic Goods Administration has registered Xtensia as an add-on maintenance treatment for eligible severe asthma patients. The treatment is dosed twice per year for patients. CEO of Asthma Australia, Kate Miranda, has told 2MCE the condition affects every aspect of an individual's life.
6: It affects sleep. It affects exercise, it affects going to work, it affects socialising. And obviously, you know, this is breathing, it's incredibly serious. And, you know, as a result, a lot of people with asthma have higher than normal rates of mental health because they live with the anxiety of an asthma attack.
2: Around 200,000 Australians live with severe asthma. And although discourse around Anthony Albanese's melon comments has dissipated, documents have today revealed the gift from Japan's Prime Minister of two melons were valued at $200 each. The Prime Minister's department confirmed the cost of the two melons gifted by Sanai Takaichi, explaining why they were not declared on his register of interests. And taking a look at sport, the Wallabies are preparing for what could be a difficult test against Argentina in the mountain city of San Salvador de Jujuy. Fly half Ben Donaldson says Australia is ready to take on world number 7 Argentina on Sunday morning local time after they were rocked by their hosts 67-27 during their last visit to the country in 2024.
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2: Hello, I'm Alyssa Delfs. The Commissioner of the Inquiry into Anti-Semitism and Social Cohesion has requested a four-day extension for the Royal Commission. Speaking today on the final day of hearings, Virginia Bell says she could avoid presenting her final report on the one-year anniversary of the Bondi massacre if the report deadline was pushed out.
3: I am satisfied that I am currently in a position to give a full and fair account of the term of reference which asks whether, in relation to the Bondi-Hanukkah attack, our intelligence and our law enforcement agencies operated or performed to maximum effectiveness.
2: Despite calls from the Coalition and some Jewish advocates, Commissioner Bell did not request a significant extension to the inquiry. There are calls for the federal government to step in to ensure continuity of early childhood education and care for families impacted by the collapse of Edge Early Learning. The for-profit provider operates around 70 centres across New South Wales, Queensland and the ACT and announced today that it has gone into voluntary administration. The Greens say under family assistance law, early learning providers must notify the federal government when closing a childcare subsidy approved service. Spokesperson Steph Hodgins-May says it's up to Labor to ensure families are not left scrambling for alternative care when there is no realistic alternative service available. Viral eating videos have been found to have an impact on body image perception. Laura Devoy has the details.
4: Close to 500 young adults in Australia and China have taken part in a Flinders University study which has examined reactions to content showing a new trend of social media influencers consuming large amounts of food. PhD candidate Phoebe Wu says the findings suggest frequent exposure to eating videos may be linked to concerns about appearance, food cravings and unhealthy eating behaviours. She says many of the influencers maintain a thin appearance despite consuming an enormous amount of food, and this is sending mixed messages by combining unrealistic body ideals with overeating. The researchers have cautioned the findings don't prove eating videos cause eating problems. Rather, they highlight the need for further research and education.
2: A research scientist says Australia needs to move quickly to support solar panel reuse and recycling. RMIT's Professor Xavier Mulay has appeared at a parliamentary hearing in Melbourne today. He's told the Indo-Pacific region end-of-life solar volumes are projected to climb to 150 million tonnes by 2050. Professor Mulay says Australia has some of the best solar installation data in the world, and now it's time for a de-installation and waste tracking register.
5: Recording data such as a panel's age, condition, performance, location, destination, the history of the panel. This would enable the best possible investment in reuse, recycling, with decision based on real volumes, panel composition, logistics and performance.
2: And taking a look at sport in AFL, Collingwood coach Craig McRae says the club is leaning toward appointing Nick Dacos as the Magpies' full-time captain. Last night, Dacos won the Lee Matthews Trophy as the AFL Players Association's Player of the Season. He was also named the AFL Coaches Association's Champion Player of the Year. It was the second time Dacos won each award, but the first time he claimed them in the same season, becoming just the sixth player to do so.
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0: 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It's 106 miles to Bankstown. We have a full tank of gas. 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
14: A reminder that school speed zones are now in operation. 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New South Wales school zones generally operate between 2:30 to 4 p.m. on school days.
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2: Good afternoon, I'm Alyssa Delfs. With the H5 bird flu continuing to spread across the country, a red fox has been found with a suspected case of the virus in metropolitan Adelaide. A wildlife worker informed authorities after seeing the fox display unusual neurological symptoms in sand dunes in Osborne near Port Adelaide. The fox has since been euthanised and is being tested. Experts say it's not surprising to see a case in a fox, which are highly opportunistic scavengers that regularly move through suburban areas. It's prompted a warning to pet owners to be mindful, as foxes can come into contact with family pets as they travel through backyards. A financial watchdog has revealed public transport commuters were secretly charged extra money on their travel fees to raise money for a massive rail project. A report by the Victorian Auditor General's office into Melbourne's suburban rail loop uncovered that a previously undisclosed levy was placed on all public transport fares in metropolitan Melbourne and regional Victoria. The rail loop is a planned 90-kilometre line stretching from Cheltenham in Melbourne's southeast to Werribee in the outer west via the airport at Tullamarine. Meanwhile, on News 24, the Leader of the Opposition, Jess Wilson, criticised the Victorian Labor government.
3: Victorians have had enough. They've had enough of a government that treats them like mugs, a government that lies to them. Ben Carroll came to the leadership and said, integrity will no longer be optional. Yet, it clearly was optional when he signed off on a secret tax.
2: Asthma Australia says it welcomes the registration of a new treatment for severe asthma. The Therapeutic Goods Administration has registered Extensia as an add-on maintenance treatment for eligible severe asthma patients. Once the approval process is complete, patients will have the option to receive a twice-yearly dose. Speaking to 2MCE, CEO of Asthma Australia, Kate Miranda, explains the significance of such treatments.
4: Those medications target particular types of inflammation, and they are life-changing for people with severe asthma.
2: Around 200,000 Australians live with severe asthma. Australian children's entertainers, The Wiggles, are among those paying tribute to Dolly Parton. The American singer, songwriter, actress and philanthropist died last night in Nashville, Tennessee at the age of 80 after a short battle with cancer. Over her seven-decade career, she composed thousands of songs. The Wiggles released a song with Dolly last year, an experience they've described as incredibly joyful. Flags are being lowered across the US in honour of Dolly, and representatives say at Dolly's request, a small private service will be held for her immediate family. And Victoria is hosting some of the world's top chefs, food professionals and food influencers over the next week. Meat and Livestock Australia say the visit is part of its Aussie Beef Mates program, which is designed to strengthen global demand for premium Australian beef. And taking a look at sport in tennis, it was a day of mixed results for Australia at the Winston-Salem Open, with two of the four players in action reaching the last 16. James Duckworth and Rinky Hijikata were both successful in North Carolina, but compatriots Cruz Hewitt and Adam Walton were eliminated. With the US Open getting underway in New York next week, world number 79 Duckworth, still searching for his first tour title, triumphed 6-3, 7-6 over Argentine sixth seed Mariano Navone.
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2: 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Driving the show today is Steve Churchill and me, Andrew Willoughby. And over the next 2 hours, we'll bring you the latest motoring news and information from around the world.
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8: 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So obviously asking the question is always a really good starting point. Number two is listening. And we really remind people to actively listen. 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
10: Some people like the old songs. 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
2: Hello, I'm Alyssa Delves. The Consumer Price Index rose in the 12 months to July this year to 3.5%. It's a drop from 3.8% in the 12 months to June, according to the latest data from the Bureau of Statistics. Food and non-alcoholic beverages and recreation and culture were behind the increase. But Rachel McCririck, head of price statistics, explained that the biggest driver was housing.
3: When we unpack a little bit what drove the headline CPI result, the housing group was one of the key contributors. Housing grew by 5% in the year to July, down from 6.8% in June.
2: The Coalition believes the tax on tobacco should be slashed by up to 80% in a bid to dismantle organised crime networks controlling the market. The Australian excise, which adds about $1.50 to the price of every cigarette in the pack, is driving the underground black market that has led to a spate of crimes, including firebombings and arson attacks. Data from the Australian Bureau of Statistics shows an estimated 80% of all tobacco consumed in 2025 was illicit, up from 12% in 2017. The Coalition Task Force to Tackle Illegal Tobacco released its report today. It calls for an excise cut to go further than that proposed by One Nation this month, which called for a 75% reduction. The long-standing process of moving turtle nests to save the eggs may have unintended consequences. David Wilson has the story.
4: That's according to research from the University of New South Wales, who have found green turtle nests on Heron Island in the southern Great Barrier Reef produce different hatchlings if they were shaded or not. Hatchling sex is affected by nest temperature, and whilst around equal numbers of males and females hatch from shaded nests, they were smaller and less able to right themselves when flipped than their unshaded, mostly female counterparts. Sea turtle ecologist David Dorr says there are multiple factors involved which must be investigated to give turtles their best chance, adding the movement of nests which would otherwise be lost should not be stopped. Only around 1 in 1,000 green turtle hatchlings survive to the breeding age of 30 years.
2: Western Australian authorities are responding to a whale which has beached itself off Perth's south coast. The humpback whale is stranded on a sandbank in Shoalwater Islands Marine Park at Port Kennedy. The Port Kennedy beach has been closed and the public is being urged to stay away. And rainy wet weather has moved from the east into the west of Australia, with the rest of the country set to see fine and dry conditions. The Bureau of Meteorology's Angus Hines has the forecast for tomorrow.
5: For most of the country, settled and calm conditions. This high pressure region here through western New South Wales really going to flex its muscle and swell out across the east, bringing mostly calm, settled and sunny conditions from Tasmania to Queensland and through our central states and territories too. Meanwhile though, rain in the west, a lot of rain on Wednesday. That'll continue into Thursday, at least for some parts of the state.
2: And taking a look at sport now, the Wallabies are preparing for what could be a difficult test against Argentina in the mountain city of San Salvador. Fly half Ben Donaldson says Australia is ready to take on world number 7 Argentina on Sunday morning local time after they were rocked by their hosts 67-27 during their last visit to the country in 2024. And in AFL, Collingwood coach Craig McRae says the club is leaning toward appointing Nick Dacos as the Magpies' full-time captain. Last night, Dacos won the Lee Matthews Trophy as the AFL Players Association's Player of the Season. He was also named the AFL Coaches Association's Champion Player of the Year. It was the second time Dacos won each award, but the first time he had claimed them in the same season, becoming just the 6th player to do so.
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2: Good afternoon, I'm Melissa Delfs. National Cabinet has wrapped up. The Prime Minister has explained some of the measures that were up for discussion today between the federal government, chief ministers and premiers from around the country.
3: We will accelerate policies to end gender-based violence. We have signed a new firearms agreement today. This is about improving our laws following the horrific anti-Semitic terrorist attack at Bondi last year. And we will invest an additional $125 million to protect our nation from bird flu.
2: Also on the agenda, a national agreement on the placement and resources used by data centres and fuel security in the lead-up to 6 months since the start of the US-Iran conflict. The Treasurer has welcomed new figures that show the Consumer Price Index increased by 3.5% in the year to July. That's down from 3.8% in June.
4: We welcome the fact that inflation has just come down again for the fourth month in a row. Inflation has come down again. It is very substantially below the forecast that we had at budget time just a few months ago. But we know that people are still under pressure, and we also know that inflation will bounce around as it returns into that target range in the coming months.
2: The Australian Bureau of Statistics says the largest contributors were housing, food and non-alcoholic beverages and recreation and culture. The peak body for universities says excessive regulation and government meddling is suffocating the sector. The chair of Universities Australia, Carolyn Evans, called for greater autonomy and a considered debate on costs and red tape in an address to the National Press Club today. Ms Evans says that it's the Commonwealth's responsibility to ensure students can afford a university education.
5: On the government side, their obligation is to ensure that university is not so expensive that many people who would benefit from a higher education are excluded for it in the way of costs. And that includes, in particular, people from low socioeconomic backgrounds, regional students and First Nations students.
2: Viral eating videos have been found to have an impact on body image perception. Laura Devoy has the details.
6: Close to 500 young adults in Australia and China have taken part in a Flinders University study which has examined reactions to content showing a new trend of social media influencers consuming large amounts of food. PhD candidate Phoebe Wu says the findings suggest frequent exposure to eating videos may be linked to concerns about appearance, food cravings and unhealthy eating behaviours. She says many of the influencers maintain a thin appearance despite consuming an enormous amount of food, and this is sending mixed messages by combining unrealistic body ideals with overeating. The researchers have cautioned the findings don't prove eating videos cause eating problems. Rather, they highlight the need for further research and education.
2: And overseas in Pakistan, at least 14 babies have been killed after a fire broke out at a nursery for newborns at a major government hospital in the capital. Hospital officials say at least 15 infants were in the room when the fire erupted early this morning, with one rescued. There are reports the compressor of an air conditioning unit exploded inside the nursery. An investigation is underway into the incident, which is among the deadliest hospital fires in the country in recent years. And in sport, in tennis, it was a day of mixed results for Australia at the Winston-Salem Open, with two of the four players in action reaching the last 16. James Duckworth and Rinki Hijikata were both successful in North Carolina, but compatriots Cruz Hewitt and Adam Walton were eliminated.
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0: Here on Lost in the 70s in this special edition, as we are playing through the top 40 music survey of Melbourne radio station 3XY from the 3rd of May of 1974. Hope you're enjoying it. There's a lot of great music and forgotten hits that you'll get to hear tonight.
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5: Hello, I'm Assistant Commissioner Mark Walton. We know hate crime is happening across our community. 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
3: Hello, I'm Alyssa Delfs. The federal government, state premiers and chief ministers have met today in Sydney for a national cabinet meeting, with data centres a key focus of discussions. The Commonwealth was hoping to land a national agreement with all states to block developers from building data centres near homes, schools or prime agricultural land. As part of the proposal, data centres would be required to add more renewables to the grid than they take out, and they must minimise water use. Meanwhile, Queensland and the Northern Territory objected to the government's obligations around renewables. Queensland Premier David Crisafulli explains why the data centre proposal is contentious for Queensland.
4: States can absolutely participate, what the PM says, in that social licence. Each state will have a point of difference. We believe that we can control our data sovereignty, protect the rights of local communities, and enable that energy mix to bring those data centres on. And that comes with the point of difference that we have, and this has enabled that to occur.
3: The Prime Minister says Dolly Parton made the world a better place in so many ways. The American singer, songwriter, actress and philanthropist died last night in Nashville, Tennessee, at the age of 80 after a short battle with cancer. Over her seven-decade career, she composed thousands of songs. Anthony Albanese says it's a sad day around the world.
5: She had such an extraordinarily large personality and was much loved here in Australia and around the world. There'll be a lot of broken hearts in Australia today, and may I just say that Dolly Parton, I'm sure, will rest in peace. She lived loudly and she lived a great life, and she'll be much missed.
3: A fox is the latest species in Australia suspected of contracting bird flu, sparking concerns for the country's native scavenger species, including the endangered Tasmanian devil. Along with the fox discovered in Adelaide, a little penguin was among new suspected events of the deadly strain reported by South Australian authorities today. Bird flu reporting in SA is now based on events rather than individual cases and may involve one or more animals. The state government says there were no H5 bird flu detections in poultry or other livestock, and the risk to human health remains low. The long-standing process of moving turtle nests to save the eggs may have unintended consequences. David Wilson has the story.
6: That's according to research from the University of New South Wales, who have found green turtle nests on Heron Island in the southern Great Barrier Reef produce different hatchlings if they were shaded or not. Hatchling sex is affected by nest temperature, and whilst around equal numbers of males and females hatch from shaded nests, they were smaller and less able to right themselves when flipped than their unshaded, mostly female counterparts. Sea turtle ecologist Davy Dorr says there are multiple factors involved which must be investigated to give turtles their best chance, adding the movement of nests which would otherwise be lost should not be stopped. Only around 1 in 1,000 green turtle hatchlings survive to the breeding age of 30 years.
3: And taking a look at sport, in AFL, veteran Fremantle forward Sam Sikowski has announced his retirement at the age of 29 on the eve of the club's AFL finals campaign. Sikowski has played 127 games since making his debut in 2018 and will hang up his boots at the end of the season. He says he's been thinking about retirement for a while and couldn't resist the pull to return home to Victoria.
7: I've always felt like I've wanted to give everything I've got to this club and my career. But things just start to shift as you get older, and I'm sort of ready for that. Well, I am ready for that next chapter of my life, and I really want to get back to Melbourne to reconnect with my family and friends, and I've got a baby boy coming any day now.
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1: 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Sorry, I was just not ready.
0: This might be the most of that song I've ever heard in my life.
1: Yeah, you know what? I've never heard the full song.
0: No.
2: I used to hear this whole song because at one point when, it would just play the song and I couldn't hear you guys.
1: One day we should just play it the full thing because it's been, 14 years or something? Yeah. And we still haven't listened to the full thing. But Rachel is here.
3: Hello, everyone.
1: And Kat is here.
2: Hello.
1: And we're all here, not in the studio, but all here. And tonight on the show, we will be talking about how young do you think you could possibly pass? The youngest you could do? The Sydney Marathon has messed up its medals. The affair updates, Barnaby Joyce and the Lady from the Coldplay concert.
0: Not those two together, two separate things are going to give
1: that be
0: it
1: a
0: up
1: scandal.
2: Like you never know these days.
1: No. Yeah. All that and more on tonight's show. As always, don't forget to get your song requests in on our Facebook page, as well as any other topics you would like us to talk about on tonight's show, and we will get straight into some music now. Unfortunately, Dolly Parton has passed away.
0: Yeah.
1: So we are going to play pretty much all Dolly Parton songs. One song that she wrote and songs that she's been featured in. So it's going to be Dolly Parton night tonight. So our first one is 9 to 5 on Connect FM 100.9.

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0: 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So how old could you pass for?
1: Yeah. So this story comes about because there was someone in the US who managed to pass for 12 years old, but she wasn't 12. Mm-hmm. Guys, do you want to have a guess at how old she was?
0: I think I read the article.
1: Yeah, look, guys, you've already seen the article, so it's probably not too much of a surprise. Kat?
2: Yeah, I didn't read the article. So, wait, so she passed as 12, but you want us to guess her actual age?
1: Yes. Steph can't participate because she already knows.
2: Okay, well, I'm looking. Is that the photo that, oh, wait, I just read it.
1: Yeah, look, it's in the headline. I didn't think you were going to go back. 37, everyone.
0: I didn't actually remember, but I thought it was something like that.
1: Yeah. So.
2: Oh, wait. Okay, guys, something happened today that is totally related to this.
1: You adopted a 37-year-old?
2: No, so I was teaching a class today and it was a year 10 class, and so maybe like 16 years old. Oh, actually, he was 15, but he had like a lot of grey hair, this kid.
0: Okay.
1: Okay, yeah, yeah.
2: And like, oh, and it was so risky. I was like, do I make a joke or do I not make a joke?
0: No.
1: Make a joke about a kid going great. Absolutely not, Kat.
0: No, you do not do that.
2: Well, I did anyway.
0: No,
2: but he took it. He was fine. And he had a couple of friends there. It was fine. I don't even remember how I said it. But there's actually a lot of kids at this school that do tend to have a lot of grey hair. I think it's I think it's a lot of like Islander kids, and I think it just might be something in that gene or like those genes.
0: I'm really bad at judging the age, especially of like school children.
1: Yeah.
2: Oh, it's really
0: hard.
2: Some
0: of them look like they're in their 30s or something, and I'm so glad I'm not a teacher because any mufti day or whatever, I would just be lost.
2: Oh my gosh, sometimes I'm walking around the school because it's weird. Like when you're walking around the school, it's like teachers look at other teachers and we kind of just have this like smile that we do and like a little nod and whatever. But then sometimes I'm like, is that a student or is that just a teacher in like sport uniform, like with the polo and everything? And so like it's so risky but you just kind of smile and do the nod. I'm like, oh my gosh, should I do that like to a student? Because that would be really weird if I did that to a student.
1: Okay, well, this woman, there's this 37-year-old woman in the US. In Brazil. I don't know why I thought it was the US. I think there was a similar case there.
0: There was, but yeah. The kid actually turned out to be a child.
1: Okay.
0: Yeah, and they left
1: the twist.
0: Them. Like,
2: that case was
0: wild because the family then just like, oh, no, you're an older person. And they just left them alone. Mm. And the person, like, I can't remember how old they were. They were like 9 or something. And turned out they actually were 9 years old.
1: This family in Brazil took in someone they believed to be a 12-year-old girl named Gabrielle. They believed that she'd experienced a history of abuse and health problems, so they were willing to help, and she lived with this family for over a year. They gave her a room, they fed her, they bought her clothes and toys.
2: In the article, they've just randomly posted a photo of the back of her, like, body, and I'm like, that's so random.
1: It seems to be some sort of footage from the police. So that was in the police station. It almost looks like it was like security footage or something. So she'd asked the foster family to not enroll her in school because her abusive father might then be able to find her. So apparently she spoke in a high-pitched childlike voice. But eventually she was found out to be a 37-year-old woman named Amanda. She'd contacted a local organization that works with vulnerable children, claimed to be a child, and got placed with this family. Amanda claimed to have autism and that she'd been administered hormones, which she said explained why she looked a bit older than her age.
0: A bit older?
1: Just a bit.
0: Just slightly.
1: And also she asked them not to begin a formal adoption process because, again, they thought that someone could then find her. So it was a relative of the couple who adopted her who grew suspicious and then found out information, previous information about Amanda, and then went to report her to the police. Mm-hmm. So this look. Well, so they've also got the front, obviously, of this woman as well. They've got the mugshot of this woman. It's not just a picture of her from behind. And she does not look 12. I can't say if she looks 37, but she doesn't look 12. She's also standing in this mugshot. Obviously, it's against the, like, you know, height
0: thing, yeah.
1: Measurements. And she's, like, it looks like she's about 160. Like, she's pretty much the... Yeah. She's the height and age I said I was on the dating apps, right? That, you know, my sister said I was catfishing people with my height because I'm shorter.
0: You're shorter than 160.
1: Whatever the height was. So,
0: I don't think you're shorter than 160. Anyway.
1: I don't know.
0: I found out the other day that I'm pretty much the spot on average height for, like, Australian women.
2: Really?
0: I'm the average. The average. Yeah.
2: I would have thought that you'd be a little bit on the taller side.
0: No, well, I might be like a centimeter taller than average. Like, I'm not like 100%.
1: Maybe that's just because she hangs out with us, Kat.
2: yeah.
1: So, yeah, question. How young do you think you could pass for? So, we're the same. Well, Stephanie and I are the same age as this woman. Kat, you're younger. I don't think I could even remotely pass for 12.
0: No.
1: But how young do you think you could successfully convince someone that you are? Now, Kat, I reckon you could probably go younger than us just, like, because you're a bit shorter. But I reckon I could probably do 23 in a pinch. If I dressed like a 23-year-old uni student or something, like, hey, I just enrolled in my ex blah, blah, la, la course.
0: Yeah.
1: I just finished my undergrad and now I'm enrolling in this course and, you know.
0: Because I feel like I look my age, but...
1: I think I look my age.
0: There are people, like, when people have come to the library and, like, their new hires and stuff, they've been talking to me and they're like, oh, you know, but I'm probably a lot older than you. And I'm like, I don't think you are. And they're like, well, I'm 38. I'm like, I'm 37. And they're, like, surprised by that. And I don't think that I look that much younger though. So I think I could probably pass for, if I told someone I was 25, I think that they would believe me, but I don't think I really look 25. I think I look older, but I think they'd be like, oh, she's an old looking 25. You know what I mean? So I think if I told someone I was 25, they wouldn't question it.
1: What if you like dressed down, if you went to the place the 25-year-olds shop at, I don't know where that
0: online,
1: is.
0: Online, probably.
1: Online, yeah, yeah.
0: Timu, Shein.
1: And really tried to like blend in. I reckon we could do that. Yeah. Kat, what do you reckon? How young could you go before?
2: I do think if I like potentially, like I don't, you know, I do have a bit of wear and tear on the face. But
0: I think if you told me you were 18, I wouldn't question it.
2: I was going to say, I reckon if I put on a school uniform.
1: Yeah.
2: And like acted like that, nobody would look twice. Like I'd just blend in.
0: If you said 15, I think I might be a bit suspicious.
1: Yeah.
2: Yeah.
0: But I think 17, 18, I probably, I would let it go. Like I don't think I would question it. Mm.
2: Yeah, but I'd also probably have to act a little bit different. I feel like I act different all the time depending on
0: the scenario you're in.
1: How?
2: Yeah, okay. Like whether I'm a corporate setting or if I'm in a social setting or if I'm in a, yeah.
1: There's probably also an age at which you're just not going to be able to sell the lingo. Like I just don't know what 18-year-olds are into or like how to talk.
2: Yeah, the kids
1: or even are... gestures and things. Like if I'm going to say, hey, I'm going to like – ring Steph. Do people still say that? Or are they like, so no, you're going to call kids, Steph?
2: Well, today the kids said, because I said that because we're talking about they've got a footy grand final versus this certain school. And I was like, yeah, I teach at that school sometimes. I'm usually at this other school. And then one of the kids was like, oh, that's where all the, what do you say, Beckys are. And I was like, Beckys? Like, what does that mean?
0: I feel like I've heard that
2: I've never heard this.
0: But I don't know what it means. Said,
2: apparently it means, I'm pretty sure it was Becky's. Yeah, because then he, or Vicky's or Nikki. No, I think it was Becky. It was Becky's. And I was like, what does that mean? And then he's like, oh, all the hot girls. Oh. And I'm like, how does that mean Becky? Like, I've never heard that saying before.
0: Maybe it's like they've just picked a name. Because, like, you know how, like, yeah, people are Karens. Maybe they've just picked a name and it's like, oh, the Beckys. The Karens are the middle-aged women who complain and the Beckys are the hot girls. But, like, I don't know. Like, I don't know the kids' lingo. Like, I've heard some of it. But, yeah, I don't know that I could... But I don't know that I was saying much of the lingo when I was in high school, like when I was a teen. So, because I was never a cool teen. Like, we were not cool.
2: So, oh, my gosh. So, apparently, it's an... just quickly. An American pop culture slang term for a young white woman. The term has associated with white girl who loves Starbucks and Uggs. For this reason, Becky is often associated with the term basic. Which, to be honest, that does check out.
0: Yeah,
2: because... Okay.

0: I learned all the... Like, I don't know that I could pull it off. I'd be too awkward to pull it off, though. Like, I'm an awkward person in general.
1: This actually says the term Karen has a similar connotation but is associated with an older woman. But there was extra stuff before that. But it's funny that they use Karen as a...
0: Yeah. And they're trying to... I heard there was, like, talks about what's the millennial version of a Karen. Because Karens are, like, boomers, right? Or, like, you know, Gen Xs. And, like, the millennial version. And they were, like, tossing up whether it would be, like, Jessica. Because there were a lot of Jessicas when we were growing up. But, yeah, so I don't know about the lingo. But, like, I think there's a – because I'm not good at judging age in general anyway. So people can, like – I used to have to check people's IDs for, like, selling them R18 video games. And I would just check everyone because I don't know who looks over 18. And sometimes I would check people and they were, like, 45. So, you know, I'm really bad at that. So I would just, like, I just check everybody. So, yeah, I don't know. Like, there's a lot of ages you could tell me that I would probably just say, yeah, okay, you're that age and I'm not going to question you.
1: Well, yeah, I do feel like as I've gotten older, like there's things that like I definitely think like wrinkles is one thing that like gives it away a little bit more, or like their hands gives it away.
0: Hands and neck, I think, is like the really big giveaway of like someone who's like a lot older. Because you can get, like, people can do, like, really good makeup, or you can get that, like, cream that makes your face all tight or whatever. But, like, your neck and your hands are what really start to age you. So, yeah, I don't know. I don't know. It's a, yeah, it's a hard one. Especially for, like, I'm not good with faces and stuff. So, especially for me, like, I cannot judge age on people at all. Like, I've asked kids, like, people who come in uniform, great. Like, I know that you are school aged, so I'm going to ask you how old you are when you're signing up. But people who are older, sometimes I get like, oh, how old are you? Because I don't know if I should give them a form or, like, let them sign up online. So I have to ask.
1: Yeah.
0: But then, like, they're like, oh, I'm 37. I'm like, oh, okay, well, you can sign up online. Like, it's just it's a weird thing.
1: Yeah.
0: But let us know, how old do you think you could pass for? What are the telltale signs of, like, you're too old to be this age? And would you be fooled by someone who was 37 saying that they were 12?
2: I'd probably just get tripped up when, like, I'm trying to have dinner with my fake foster family and I'm like, yep, can I have the glass of Merlot with the charcuterie board? I mean, the chicken nuggets. The chicken nuggets.
0: Let us know on our Facebook page.
2: Reminds me of my MySpace. I mean, no, I didn't have
0: that. We'll get into some more songs now. We're playing Dolly Parton All Night tonight. So this one is Here You Come Again on Connect FM 100.9.

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0: Welcome back to Wednesday Night Zombie Fever on Connect FM 100.9. So affairs, they happen everywhere. Two big high profile ones, Barnaby Joyce, and I don't remember the lady they had an affair with, and the Coldplay couple.
1: Well, we can add another one to that list. What's his name? Lachie Neal and his wife, the Brisbane player. What's her name? Tess. And he cheated on her with Tess. Anyways, it's so crazy because both women have come out this week as guests of podcasts. And I'm like halfway through one of them, the woman that was cheated on. So anyways, let's get to Barnaby first and then we'll get to the rest.
0: Good old Barnaby Joyce.
2: So recently on Instagram, I've seen a couple of things pop up related to updates that these people have done interviews about their experience following their affairs coming out. So the first one was from Kristen Cabot, who was the, you'll remember them from the Coldplay Kiss Cam video. She was caught cuddling with her boss from Astronomer AI. Both of them were married at the time, although she was separated from her husband. She recently has been doing kind of new work, new speeches and stuff. And she gave an interview where she says that she's still a hot mess, but is now doing better. And she now works at an organization that looks at stopping online harassment. And so
1: you said that she was separated from her husband. So she wasn't actually in a relationship at that time.
0: She wasn't, but he was.
2: Well, they were still married.
0: But they were separated.
1: Yeah, but separated. A lot of people, like, I still think that my parents are technically still married, like, but they haven't been together for, like,
2: but if you're going to start a relationship with someone else.
1: Well, my dad's been engaged since then.
0: I think that it's, like, it depends on, because some people separate, but, like, they have to be separated before they can, like, the divorce is in the works, right? So they're still not together. So, like, on her part, it might have been fine, but he was married.
1: Oh, 100%. 100%.
0: So it's still wrong.
1: 100%.
0: And she knew that he was married. Otherwise, she would not have cared they were on Kiss Cam. So
2: and he stayed with his wife, right? After this all blew up, he stayed with his wife. And
0: if I was the wife, I would not have taken it back.
2: I would have not taken it back either. But yeah, if he's not getting a divorce, ladies, he's not getting a divorce. So she has spoken about her side of the story. She says that, you know, it was a mistake and that it was a poor decision. But also that she said she's paid an unimaginable price, for that mistake, that there's real people and real families behind these headlines. And a lot of people take enjoyment at their expense and it's really hard. To see.
0: She's not wrong, but you were doing something you knew you weren't supposed to be doing. You were hurting people, or at least one person. Like, you knew what you were doing was wrong, and you knew you could get found out.
2: Yeah.
0: Like, maybe not so publicly that, you know, the entire internet is going to pile on top of you.
1: No, but it's not even about knowing that you're going to be found out. Like, just... where's your moral compass?
0: That's what I mean. Like, you know you're doing something wrong.
2: Yeah.
0: Like, okay, so with her, he was her boss, so there is a power imbalance there. We don't know behind the scenes if her job was on the line, if she felt pressured. In the case that she did, then, like, it's not her fault, right? But in the case that it was two consensual adults. And she was, like, you know, all in and enthusiastic and stuff, then, yeah, like, you messed around and you found out pretty much. Like,
2: yeah. She says that she remains unemployed. So she's serving in a capacity role with this organization that works in online harassment. And said that while she's competing for some top-level jobs, she's been unable to re-enter the human resources field. that she adored. Well, no one's going to hire you as a human resource executive.
0: Yeah.
2: When you had an affair with your boss.
0: Yeah.
2: Right? Like, I feel bad that she's, you know, obviously he's just gone on and been fine in his career.
0: Well, that's
2: and his thing, relationship, like nothing changed, and she's been left in the lurch. But that's what happens, guys.
1: Ultimately, he is really, like, they're both in the wrong.
0: And he's gotten away with it, which I don't like.
1: But also she was single. Like,
0: Yes.
1: I mean, I would never, as a single person, I would never even think about making a move on someone who was in a relationship or let alone married.
0: Yes.
1: I would never, just because that's just not me.
0: Yes.
1: However, I could do that. Like, it's not anything, like, as in, not saying that, like, you've still done the wrong thing. Yes. But
2: Also that this is your boss and you are in charge of human resources.
0: Yeah, there's a lot of factors here. Like, there's so many. But, like, yes, so she's gotten more consequences than him, which is not fair.
2: Yeah.
0: Like, and I don't think that she should not be able to get a job ever. Mm. Like, that's not right. Like, she should be able to get work. Mm. It's not like she's going to go after every single boss that she ever has. Mm. Like, she might be a good employee, but because of the stigma, like, she's not getting work, which is not right. And also,
2: would you hire her in human resources? Like, if I was an employee at a company and I walk in and I know, like, let's say it's some performance appraisal and the person giving me my performance review, I know, slept with her last boss, her married boss, I'm not taking anything from that person.
0: Maybe she should pivot to a different...
2: She needs to pivot to a different career because she's got no authority as a human resources manager.
0: Yeah, maybe go into, like, I don't know, project management or something. Yeah. Like, I don't know. But, like, yes, but... For him to get away with no consequences, like, he also got fired from that role. He's not in that role anymore, right? He's not the CEO of that company anymore.
2: I'm not sure. I'd have to look him up.
0: Yeah, like, it's just, he should have had some consequences. His wife should have left him at the very least.
2: Yeah.
0: Like, I don't understand people who can stay with people who have cheated.
2: I don't know.
0: I also don't understand how you could cheat on somebody. That,
2: by the way,
0: it blows my mind. But,
1: also, in terms of, like, staying with somebody who's cheated, I don't think that we should pass judgment on that because we don't know, like, you know, the situation and some relationships, we don't know the dynamic and, like.
0: No, and I agree. But I, like, personally, like, I don't understand it, but yes.
1: Like, I'll say, and you know what? I've only just come to terms with this now. So an ex of mine actually told me he had cheated in relationships before, but he said it was a very long time ago and it was when he was very young. And at the time, I did think to myself, I was like, yeah, but, like, it doesn't matter how young you are. Like, I've been that age, and even when I was in a relationship at that age, like in my teens, I never cheated. Do you know what I mean? Like, but I was like, okay, you know, learn from that situation. And then what did he do? Cheat on me.
0: Yeah.
1: So, you know, but it's crazy. Like, you never really know the dynamic or the situation. But in saying that, just to bring it back to the situation that I was what was his name? So Lachie Neal and his – what was his ex-wife's name?
2: I don't know who this person is.
0: I've got no clue. So I've never heard of these people before in my life.
1: So he's a footballer and they had a very, very public – breakup. This was only recently. So Jules Neal, sorry, that is her name. And they had a very public breakup not too long ago. This was only, it says, late 2025, because it was reported that he went around with her best friend. And so they went, it was like a massive thing. But I've just started listening to the podcast, so I don't have any major updates because I've just started listening. However, she did say that he has cheated before, that he cheated once before, and she was like in bed for 2 days and he was, you know, profusely apologetic, and she ended up just like staying with him because they had a kid or two together. Which, I mean, you kind of see that side of it as well. Like, it's, I don't know, it's really hard to, like, in those situations.
0: It's difficult. And like I said, like, I personally don't understand how you could say with someone who's cheated, but I do get that people do and can, and some people can work past it. So, yeah, I don't know. But let's move on to Barnaby Joyce.
2: Yeah, so Barnaby Joyce, also recently in the news, was Vicky Campion and Barnaby Joyce speaking to the ABC. They were speaking to the ABC for Australian Story. Okay. You know, a classic Australian battler's love story here. Vicky Campion was working...
1: I saw this post and I was very confused.
2: A lot of people in the comments were like, are we short on stories, ABC? Like, are we really giving airtime to this?
0: Mm.
1: Well, I'm pretty sure the ABC posted this on their Instagram.
2: Yeah, they did.
1: Yeah, like the actual ABC, not that, not like just the program. Like, it was the actual. Yeah, and I was like, what? This just does not sound right. But, I mean, maybe I don't know the ins and outs of it, but please enlighten us, Rachel.
2: Well, yeah, they have an episode of Australian Story focusing on these two. So she was working as his media advisor while he was still pregnant. While he was still married and she was pregnant with his baby. Mm.
1: That in itself is just, oh, I actually can't.
2: Yeah. So he's having this affair with his staffer, his wife and kids, you know, kind of none the wiser, or probably did know about this for some time, maybe.
0: Did they find out and then, because he's divorced from his wife now.
2: Now, and now I'm pretty sure he's married to this, to Vicky Campion.
0: Did she find, like, did you divorce him after all this came out?
2: After.
0: Yeah, okay, so maybe she didn't know.
2: Mm.
0: Well, we'll never know if she knew or not, unless she comes out with an interview.
2: And so she's now on Australian Story talking about how difficult it was for her when their affair was revealed. Reminder, he was Deputy Prime Minister at the time.
0: Oh, yeah.
2: And on the conservative side of politics, promoting family values and everything throughout his electorate.
1: Sorry, it's ironic that he was, what did you say he was? Deputy Prime Minister.
2: Yeah. Mm-hmm.
1: That's ironic because if you're on, you know, social media or if you just talk to people, they will say Aussie men are the worst or dating in Australia is the worst because of how the men typically are. And I don't want to be, you know, but this is just what I'm hearing, right? And it's like,
2: who are you hearing this from? Non-Australians?
1: He's just demonstrating the typical, like, Aussie male, basically.
2: Mm. I don't know how typical this is.
0: I don't know.
2: But so it was revealed.
1: I'd like it if it wasn't typical at all, but...
2: So, yeah, he was married with four children when the affair took place. And then she's now talking, you know, to ABC about how difficult a time it was. And I have sympathy for her because it clearly was a difficult time.
0: Yes.
2: And she does speak about her mental health struggles, which were probably very real and very difficult.
0: Mm-hmm.
2: You also had an affair with the Deputy Prime Minister. You're his media advisor. You know the headlines that are going to run when this comes out.
0: Yeah.
2: You're dating a high-profile public figure.
0: Who's married.
2: Who's married and who's been campaigning on, you know, family values for the National Party.
0: Mm.
2: You know exactly the headline that you would write if one of your opponents did this.
0: So what is Barnaby Joyce?
2: And now she was sort of crying foul over all of the coverage and attention that she got.
0: Mm-hmm.
2: But... let me know if I'm being too brutal here, but you made your bed.
0: You are having an affair with a married man. It's interesting.
1: You've done one of the most terrible things that anyone could ever do, and you've hurt so many people. So that the press is like the least thing that you deserve, to be honest.
0: What is Barnaby Joyce doing now? Hmm? What does he do now? What is Barnaby Joyce?
2: He's in One Nation.
0: Okay. So, look, like, I just find it interesting that in both of these situations, I don't know if she was in a relationship or not, but in both of these situations, the high-profile man has kind of gotten away with it. They're still working. They're still, you know, he's still in politics. Mm-hmm. The other guy's probably still a CEO of another company. And, like, then what happens to these women? Like, she's now living off the grid with him somewhere because she's like, I can't handle all the... And you know what? Like, yes, it's the kind of hounding, and it's not even from the press. It's from people who will send you death threats, who will send, like, and nobody deserves that. Like,
1: but you
0: like,
1: know what?
0: We understand it's, that nobody deserves same, that.
1: I just want to add on to that. It's the same as this AFL player who he's continuing on with his AFL career, and now he's got a new girlfriend. He's got a new public girlfriend that's coming with him to all the events, all the games, and she has had to pack up from her home in Brisbane, moved closer to her family in Perth, raising two kids by herself with her parents helping her. Yes, she's back with her friends and whatnot, but, like, the amount of trauma that she would be suffering, she hasn't been able to fall, like, publicly. We don't know that she's been able to fall in love again, or and not that that's the only thing that to measure success, but it's like,
0: no, but like
1: she's still healing from this. She is still healing from this, and he has just moved on to the next one. And you know, similar thing in my situation. Like, there's so many situations out there where. And that's just, like, the problem with these Aussie men. And I don't want to generalize, but...
0: But you will.
1: Yeah.
0: I just, yeah. It's like, it seems... it's wild to me that these women are facing so many consequences when the men did the same thing. You know what I mean? Like, everybody should face the same consequences. Mm-hmm. And it seems too harsh on the women, even though, like you know, you were doing something wrong, but you know, does the punishment fit the crime kind of thing?
2: Yeah.
0: And it's not harsh enough on the men. You know what I mean? So, like, yeah. I don't know. It's a hard situation. Everybody in these in these affairs is, you know, is wrong. Yeah. It was bad. You knew what you were getting into. Mm. You knew you were dating a high-profile person. You were going out to public places. That's how the Coldplay people got caught. Like... You're not considering anybody else whose feelings that you may be hurting. Mm. You know you can get caught, and you know that the fallout, if you do get caught, is going to be massive because these people are high profile.
2: Yeah.
0: So, and then like, and then you complain.
2: We want to be clear, in neither of these cases is there any indication that there was like coercion or anything like that involved.
0: If there was, if jobs were threatened, if they felt pressured, then yes, it is a different story. But in the case that it's not that, yes, you're facing the consequences of your actions in a high profile way. But let us know what you guys think. Has the internet been too harsh on these people? Should the men get more flack when the women are probably taking the brunt of the criticism? Let us know on our Facebook page, and we will get into some more songs now. Continuing with Dolly Parton, this is Jolene on Connect FM 100.9. Oh, appropriate.

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0: Welcome back to Wednesday Night Zombie Fever on Connect FM 100.9. So what would you do if you won a race? You worked really hard, won the race, and then got the wrong medal, or your medal was wrong?
1: So I've seen, like, the news about this, but I haven't actually stopped to fully process it, so I don't even really know what this is about. However, who was it? Oh, somebody.
2: Could have, for some reason, I just had a thought of, like, a school student starting their essay with, look, I'm not really done with this. I don't really know what this is about, but.
1: Well, no, so, like, who, I don't remember who it was, but they got the wrong medal at the finish line. So, like, somebody that I know, I think it must have been a race where, like, people were finishing the half marathon and the marathon at the same time. And I think they must have done the full marathon, but they picked up a half marathon medal instead and they just didn't realize.
2: I'd be pissed.
1: I would hate that. Mm. Yeah. I know. I would literally email them and tell them to send one out to me.
2: Well, the organizers of the Sydney Marathon, which is happening this weekend, I believe.
1: Yes, it is. Yes. I've got a few friends doing it.
2: Nice. Well, yeah. Well, Kat, we need your input because you're a marathon runner. So you can tell us how important this is. The marathon medal that finishers will get have different Sydney icons, like around the edge. You've got the Opera House, other things. And one of them is Allianz Stadium, which I'm sure everyone
1: Say that again. It's what?
2: Allianz Stadium.
1: Okay, yeah.
2: So this is the stadium next to Sydney Cricket Ground. Like home of people who play there. I don't know.
0: The home of the people who play there. Probably.
1: Yeah.
2: Or is it Rabbitohs?
1: It's the home ground for like a few NRL teams. Mm. Like Roosters have had it as their home ground. But there are a fair few games played there. However, it was having like a refurbishment. So it was out of action for a while. However, it's back.
2: It's back. And so the medal people seem to have messed up and they have included a kind of little icon. It's a little kind of an outline thing of Allianz Arena, Allianz Stadium or football stadium in Munich.
0: Oh, that's really funny.
2: Instead of Allianz is like an international, you know, company, right? Instead of the one from Sydney.
0: How different does it look at the stadium?
1: Yeah, like what is the actual picture?

0: tread. I don't know. It's like this tread pattern looking thing. And Allianz Stadium in Sydney.
1: Looks like your standard stadium. nothing special.
0: Yeah, it's sort of more like a nest, would you say?
1: Is this the Sydney Olympic Park?
0: No.
1: Okay. Is that still Acer Arena?
2: Yeah. No, that is CommBank Stadium now, isn't it?
1: Oh, I don't know.
2: No, it was ANZ Stadium, but now it's CommBank, right?
1: It's done a bunch of different names since
2: it
1: started.
2: And then there's also the one in Parramatta, which is now called... Oh, what's that one?
1: I don't get it. Like, I don't get changing the name of a stadium for different sponsors.
2: Well, it's because, who sponsors it. So they would put a lot of money into the running of the stadium.
1: But have you ever been like... the entire name of the stadium.
0: And have you ever been like, you know what? I'm going to change my insurer because I heard the name Allianz on a football match.
2: No, to be honest, I actually do think... that there is a deep psychological thing that it does, and I do actually think it's effective. I believe in it.
1: Well, marketing is effective.
2: That is one endorsement. That is one endorsement that I think actually does work.
1: Marketing is effective. Like, we know that advertising is effective. I'm not saying it's not effective. I just think it's a weird thing to do. Like, you'd never change the name of an entire building just because somebody... you know, is sponsoring you and you're, like, putting the name on the side, you'd still call it the whatever building, but it'd be sponsored by whatever insurance company. You know what I mean? Like, it's just weird that it's not, like, Sydney Stadium and then underneath they could put a big billboard of just, like, Allianz or whatever. Mm. But, like, it should just be called Sydney Stadium or whatever name that they choose. What was it called when it first was built?
2: They do actually
1: Stadium
2: have
1: Australia.
2: Names like that. They have technical names. However, this is like their other name.
1: Annoying because I don't know which stadium you're talking about. Like, when Rachel's like, oh, Allianz Stadium, I don't know which one that is because the names keep changing over and over and over again. Like, it was Stadium Australia. Well, it was Acer Arena at one point. I mean, it was whatever. Like,
0: Sydney Cricket Ground has always been Sydney Cricket Ground.
1: Exactly.
0: And I know what they do there, AFL.
1: Concerts. I think I've been to Sydney Cricket Ground for a concert.
2: That is so odd.
0: Yeah, but it's also a bit weird that, like, this company is – it's the largest insurance company in the world. It's been around since 1890.
2: Oh, my God, guys, sorry, I got it wrong. Accor Stadium is
0: – you can get it wrong because these naming rights are stupid.
1: Exactly, but it's so dumb.
2: Like, I used to go there all the time, so that's so embarrassing. But anyways, Accor Stadium and CommBank is the one that's in Parramatta. I thought that was
0: – what's the one next to – next to a
2: core. That one has changed.
1: Wait, the one
0: because there's the stadium and then there's the arena.
2: Apparently now it's NG. There's NG Stadium and there's Afterpay Arena.
0: They just misspelled the word energy.
1: Afterpay Arena. Like, it's so stupid. It's so stupid.
0: The TikTok Entertainment Center.
1: Oh God, what's that?
0: That's the Sydney Entertainment Center.
1: Oh, God.
0: It's called the TikTok Entertainment Center.
1: Why? Why do we do these things? Why do we do... Like, I get why they do it, because they're probably paying a lot of money. Like, a lot and a lot of money.
0: Do they actually get a return on... I can't imagine you get a return on naming a stadium.
1: Well, for something like TikTok, I can't imagine, because everybody knows TikTok. And people who are on social media are not going to see a TikTok sign and be like, I'm going to TikTok. Yeah. But, like, what you're saying about the insurance... Mm. People might see Allianz and think, when I change my insurance, I might consider them. You know what I mean? Like, when the insurance stuff comes up,
0: I can
1: just remind them that they exist. But
0: if you're an up-and-coming brand and you're trying to establish brand recognition, especially in something like insurance or banking where you need customers to know that, like, you're a legit company, I can sort of understand it there where – if somebody maybe hasn't heard so much of you before and they're like, oh, should I go for CommBank? Should I go for the Rachel Bank? Oh, I remember the Rachel Bank Arena. So they must be okay because they can afford an arena.
1: Yeah.
0: Or a sign on the side of an arena.
1: Or it's just like, this is an option. Like, it's being brought to my attention that that Rachel Bank is an option.
0: You know, I had to check before I said this just for, like, legal reasons. I was gonna

0: checking.
1: Say, yeah, I was going to say, like, when I think Allianz, I think of Nazis. And I checked, and yes, no, I am correct. That is the insurance company I was thinking of. It was Hitler's first cabinet included the head of Allianz as a cabinet member. Mm. And they provided massive financial support during like expansion of the party. Allianz Director General Kurt Schmidt was appointed economics minister and became an SS honorary member. So there you go. And yeah. They then took over Jewish insurance houses. From 1940 onwards, Allianz insured SS armament factories, prisoners' barracks, material stores, and vehicle fleets in concentration camps. So when you think Allianz...
0: Think Nazis.
1: Are we funding a concentration camp?
0: Oh, God.
1: Anyway, back to the medals, though. So
0: we
1: they've
0: could go
1: admitted
0: on a bit of a
1: that...
0: There.
1: Look, I could not pick this... I could not pick this place out of a lineup, but... Kat, some people in the comments on the Instagram pages have said, like, or in the Instagram posts about this, been like, oh, it doesn't mean anything. Like, just enjoy your race and don't worry about it. I am not running this race, and I still think that's really dismissive. Like, you know, you shouldn't do it for the medal, obviously. It's like, you know, the challenge of running a marathon. But also, you've paid to enter this race. It's not a fun run. You've trained a long time. And it's really dismissive for them, for like then the organizers to just make the wrong medal. Many participants are probably doing this once.
0: Yeah.
2: Yeah. Like I do agree, but I think it's like now that it's done and they've, you know, but also like it's kind of weird. Like, do they not print a sample? Like, do they not?
1: I was wondering this too. Like, even when we print things at work, if it's merchandise or, you know, we got water bottles done recently. We got lanyards and things. We get a sample and we test it and trial it and things.
2: Even
1: like,
2: if it's just on a piece of paper. You don't want to be printing out 100 pieces of paper if it's the wrong thing. Like I always double check. So I feel like maybe they've just skipped a little section there. But I think now that, it's all like it, done.
1: Clearly
2: it's
1: whoever,
2: like,
1: but whoever was checking this obviously didn't know what the stadium looked like. Or they would have picked it up. But whoever came up with the design idea of having these icons around the edge of the medal, they chose Allianz Stadium as an icon, which means they must have known what it looked like. Unless they were just looking at locations along the route and gave the person a
0: list. You know
1: list.
0: What? I think what it is someone somewhere had a list of things and they wrote it down and then someone else was like going through the list, Googling images, and they've Googled the wrong image and just put it in. But, like, how did nobody pick it up? Like, I don't know. But, like, look, if I was – look, I'm not a marathon runner. And I get that, you know, it's very important to some people. But I feel like I would take the medal and it would just be a funny story. Like, because it's not like people are not getting medals. Like, they're still going to get them.
2: Yeah, I think now that, like, it's kind of like a gag, and I'd be fine with it because I'll be like, well, you know, it's a funny story and I can just share that as a story for sure. Maybe from people who
1: could
2: have
1: it be
2: traveled,
1: a funny story?
0: I think it would
1: from
0: be.
1: Like, if I'm like, hey, come over to my house. Hey, look at my medal.
0: Bit of lore.
1: Hey, look, like, this is the wrong stadium. I'd be like, why did you bring me here?
2: No, it'll be like, oh, you know, back in 2026 when they did the marathon, they printed out the wrong Allianz Stadium and they accidentally did the one in Munich instead of Sydney, which is so ironic because it's like it's got all Sydney monuments and whatnot except for that one. Like I think it's funny. Cute.
0: Yeah, like I don't think it really matters all that much. It's not like they're like, oh, we printed the wrong medal, so now nobody's getting medals. Mm. You'll get a piece of paper with that says IOU one medal. Like, you know, like I don't know. It's a design aspect of the medal. It's not like, you know,
1: they give everyone those like Australia postcards. Sorry we missed you.
0: Oh God.
1: You can pick up your medal from 2 PM to 4 PM from Revesby North.
0: Yeah. I'm terrified. Like I got packages delivered. I've gone on complete tangents again. From Australia Post. And you have to, like, go into their app and be like, I give you authority to leave it. Like, leave it at my front door. But I did this a while ago, and I was actually backing out of my driveway when the post, like, when the post lady came to, and I'm like, oh, perfect timing. She's like, oh, yeah, good that you didn't leave, because I would have had to take it to the post office. And I'm like, okay, but I gave you authority to leave. So I was terrified that I was going to miss the post, and then I would have to go to the post office and go and get my package, which would have annoyed me to no end. So, yeah, that didn't happen, though. I got my packages. So that was a, you know, a non-story, but don't trust the Daily Post, I think, is the moral here. Yeah, but, like, at the end of the day, I don't think it's that big a deal. It's a design aspect of a medal. It's not like they gave you the wrong medal. Like, you didn't win gold and they gave you bronze. Like, you know, like, people are still going to come away from this race with
2: the thing that they... I don't think a lot of people would really notice if they didn't mention it. And to be honest, like, I... You know, we're all from Sydney. However, I actually read this article on it, but I couldn't actually really – I mean, I didn't read it thoroughly. I probably just skimmed over it. But I was like, what are they even trying to say? Like, I don't even understand what they're trying to say. And because I was looking at the image and I was like, yeah, so what? Because, like, we don't even know what Allianz Stadium looks like.
0: We don't even
2: like,
0: know which one it is.
2: We don't even know as Sydney-siders.
0: Yeah. So I don't think it's a big deal.
2: So let alone the thousands of people that have travelled from near and, you know, near and far and wide.
0: Yeah, like if you're travelling from out of state.
2: They have no idea.
0: Or like overseas. They're not going to care. Unless you travel from Germany.
1: From Munich.
0: And you're like, oh, that looks like our stadium. Like, yeah. I don't think it's a big
1: deal. Did you know the stadium in Sydney looks exactly like our stadium? Mm-hmm.
0: And they're both the same name. Yeah. But let us know. If you're running this marathon... And you got this medal at the end. Mm. Would you feel like you were a bit shortchanged or it was a bit disrespectful, like they didn't try very hard?
1: Let the record show this medal is the reason I'm not running the marathon on Sunday.
0: You're boycotting the marathon because of that reason?
1: I would have done it, guys. I would have done it.
0: Yeah. But let us know on our Facebook page and we'll get into some more songs now, continuing on with Dolly Parton. This next one is Miley Cyrus and Dolly Parton. 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
3: Hey, Miley. It's me. I'm in Nashville. I'm on my way to Dollywood, busy as you are. Can't get enough stuff to do, can we? But anyway, I'm excited about singing with you. So I'm just going to turn my CD player on with you singing. I'm going to put this on a cassette, sing along with it. Then I'll run you off a CD later. Oh, I'm so high tech. I got a flip phone, too. But anyhow, see what you think. And here I go. Come on.

0: always sound scrambled when I'm singing it with you, but if I can do a little better, at least I may not get it all the way through because I'm not sure of the structure without you, but I think this could work good, don't you? If not, like I said, I'll write that love song for you. You probably wrote it about some boy you loved, didn't you? Well...
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0: Welcome back to Wednesday Night Zombie Fever on Connect FM 100.9. So, things that annoy us about our phones, our technology in general, now, I would say.
1: I wanted to talk about this because this has happened for a while. Ever since I've had this phone, actually, which I've had this one for a little while. Now, I've got the iPhone 14 Pro, and all day, every day, I'm taking screenshots. Mm-hmm. Not on purpose, by accident, because the wake button and the bottom sound button are, like, on the same, like, level. And so whenever I grab my phone, and then they're the two buttons that you have to press to screenshot, and I'm just constantly pressing them. Do you guys have this with your phones?
0: I do it with mine.
2: I don't do it with my phone.
0: I've got the iPhone.
2: All my buttons are on the one side.
0: I don't remember which iPhone I have. I think it's a 14 or a 13, one of the two.
1: I don't remember. On which iPhone you have, because I don't think they're all like this.
0: But, yeah, I have the same issue where I go to press the volume up or whatever and I take a screenshot. And I'm accidentally taking screenshots so many times. And I, like,

0: sleep button, and then your hand just tends to always be near the down button, which takes a screenshot, because if you put it down, then you're not really even. And I actually reckon, this just come to me, I think that this is a strategy that Apple have done to make our iPhones, like the space, fill up quicker. And then you buy, and then you have to buy more storage.
1: Maybe. Could be. But like, a lot of people will then just delete that screenshot and not keep it. Because if I notice that I've done it, I'll delete it straight away.
0: Yeah, but I don't have time to, like, I do it all the time.
1: Yeah, I've done it, I've just gone through because my phone was full. So I just went through and deleted, like, it took me ages, and I'm not finished. I got up to, like, 2024 or something like that. I don't remember. I've got a couple years left to go. And it was thousands of photos. It was so many photos. I think I deleted 6,000 photos or something. Because my phone was full. It was so full.
0: I currently have, mine's full as well, but I currently have 44,000.
1: Yeah, I don't know how many I have currently. I can go and look.
0: And that's only from the last year or year and a half.
1: I have, it doesn't tell me how many. It does somewhere, I can't.
0: You have to swipe all the way to the bottom.
1: Yeah, hang on. Well, it's taking up 153.93 gigabytes on my phone. Let me see if I can tell how many. It's not telling me how many photos I have in the phone. But anyway, it's a lot. I still have to go through and delete a whole bunch. And now I'm kind of a little bit scared to take new photos, because I don't want that to happen again. I don't want to have a million screenshots of just garbage in my phone, things that I've been like, or like, I'll go to the shop and I'll take a photo of something and be like, do you want this? And I'll send it to Phil. And then I just keep that photo forever. I don't need a photo of the deodorant that he wants, or, you know, these five different white t-shirts. Like, I don't need that.
0: Yeah. I have that many photos that my phone has started to delete apps just to keep the photos.
2: Okay. My phone is telling me that I've used 1% of my 5 terabyte Google Cloud storage. That's I pay for storage, by the way.
0: Yeah.
1: I pay for storage too now.
2: If anything, I should start getting my money's worth. But it's going to take a long time to get to 5 terabytes of videos.
1: Well, I paid for...
2: Most of this is cats.
1: Yeah. I paid for the next tier up. So it's only like, I don't know, it's like $2 a month or something like that. Just so I could get, because I kept getting the freaking notification. And this is the other thing, the notifications, the constant notification, your iCloud storage is full. I get it every time I turn on my laptop. Your iPad, iCloud storage is full. Mm-hmm. It's full every single time. And I'm like, oh, I'm so annoyed by you.
2: I get that on my work phone.
1: And the other thing that I was today.
2: I'm pretty sure when you turn the phone on for the first time straight out of the box, the first thing is a notification that your iCloud storage is full.
1: I turned my laptop on today because I needed to send an email, and I tried to log into my email account, and it was, you know, do you want to connect another email address in case you need to recover? I'm like, okay, fine. Okay, type in this thing to make sure that this is your phone number. Okay, I did that. We'll send you a code. Okay, I got a code. All right, but let's make sure before we send the code that you're not a robot. So figure out this puzzle. Okay, fine.
0: Oh, my gosh. Do you guys remember when I was trying to do that puzzle and I kept on getting it wrong?
1: Well, I got this one right. But then, like, then it's like, okay, now we've sent another code to the email address that you put in. So type that code in. And I was so annoyed.
0: And then they asked to, like, accept you on your authenticator app.
1: Oh, yeah. I haven't used the authenticator. I use that for work. I don't use the authenticator app for any of my personal stuff. But I'm annoyed by the authenticator app too, because sometimes I'll log in at work and lift up the authenticator app to authenticate me. And just, you know how it says, like, type in the two numbers? It does. It just, that box never pops up. So I'm just sitting there like an idiot staring at my phone with this blank screen waiting for the stupid box to pop up. Technology.
0: Yeah. But another thing that annoys me about these iPhones now is

0: I don't know if it's like a new update or something, but in Safari, when you have to like open up all your tabs, you like click the three dots and then I think the old one, you would just click one thing and then it would open up all the tabs.
1: Yes, yes. I hate this.
0: Yeah, you got to click into like a few different things and I'm like, I don't have time for this. Like,
1: when you push that button, all the tabs used to come up.
0: Yeah, like I want to see all tabs. Like, no, half of the tabs. Like, what's the other option? Like, well, like, just show me all the tabs.
1: I pushed it just then, right? And like the three dots, when you used to push it, all your tabs used to come up. It just used to come up with that screen of all the tabs. Now it has this like menu
0: exactly
1: of things that I never press except for all tabs. Like, and the all tabs are at the bottom. Like, I never use any of this other stuff. I just want my tabs. So much. And right now, it's opened onto pictures of Hocus Pocus Winifred Sanders.
0: Well, at the moment, I have 225 tabs open, and I have had the maximum before, and I'm pretty sure it's 500.
1: I go back and delete my tabs because I don't like having so many, but I also I do have so many at the moment.
0: I do do that intermittently, but obviously I haven't for a little minute. But, yeah, like what else? What else bothers you guys about these bloody phones?
2: Mine's pretty good. I don't have a lot of challenges.
0: What phone do you have now, Rachel?
2: I have a Pixel.
0: What? Do you not have an iPhone?
2: No, I haven't had an iPhone for I got this one like halfway through last year and then I pretty much stopped using my iPhone maybe about 9 or 10 months ago. I haven't used my iPhone in a while. My work phone is an iPhone.
0: What? Okay. Well, you can't sit with us.
1: Yeah. Look, I as much as like that, those small things do annoy me. Like the logging into my email thing, that's not an Apple or a phone issue. That's just like we have to go through so many hoops to make sure our, you know, data is secure. Mm. And it's not just put in your password and continue on, which, I mean, sometimes I'm grateful for because a lot of the time I don't remember my password, which is going to be an issue. Well, now it's not going to be an issue because I'll just go into my other email address, which I don't remember the password.
0: Do you know what annoys me? Like, so this work laptop that I've got my own, like I'm on a contract now, so I've got my own laptop, but I would get like different relief laptops every day, but I'd always get this same laptop and someone has logged into like outlook.com, but it won't let me, like there's no option. The only option that I've got is to log in as that person, but I can't like log in as myself or log out of them, but they're not even logged in. It's just like their name is there. Is this making sense? Like their name is pre-logged in, right? And the only option that I've got is to continue the login. And I, like, mind you, this has been like all year that I've been dealing with this because whenever I get this laptop, I always type in, you know, outlook.com and then I wait to see which laptop. And if it's that laptop, I'm like, oh my gosh, like Katrina, like get, and that's the person's name, that's her email. I'm like, Katrina, can you log out of this?
1: Yeah, it's weird that you have to, like, you can't log that person out and then log yourself in. That's a very odd thing.
0: And I can tell that it's not just me because it's like, it's been like this all year. So it's not that like, oh, somebody else has figured out how to do it and I'm just like, slow but like there's no way, and I've tried to Google it and it's terrible. Like I just can't figure it out.
1: You know what else annoys me, and this is a technology thing, it's a internet thing, the amount of spam emails I get. I've just gotten so many, and like I've been trying to delete them as I go. Like I don't want them to build up in my inbox because I don't like it feels messy to me and I want my inbox to be nice and clear, but I've been getting so many lately, just hundreds and hundreds of spam emails that I don't read. I just delete them without reading them, and I mean it's my fault because whenever somebody's like, oh, do you want to sign up for our newsletter, I'm just like, yeah, all right, especially when they're like, it's 10% off. And I don't shop at those places very often because like I'm just buying something specific. So I'm like, I'll take the 10% off and then never shop here again. But then I get the emails.
2: Mm.
1: So one of these days I'm going to have to go through and like unsubscribe to all of these email like newsletters. Just, oh, it's a hard life, isn't it? Just
2: tough really, life, everyone. Really our
1: first world problems.
2: Too many emails.
1: Too many emails. My phone takes screenshots when I don't want it to. I have to authenticate myself a million times.
0: I have to press two buttons to get to all my tabs instead of one.
1: Two buttons. See, that kind of stuff, it doesn't make any sense to me because it's making that thing harder to do. And, like, the three dots or, like, that bottom corner thing, like, it was just press it, go to all your tabs. And, like, I don't understand why they change things like that. It's also the same with if you do take an accidental screenshot, it used to be really easy to just delete it straight away or, like, save it to your photos. It was just one press, save to photos. No,
0: now it's easier. It's actually easier. Before you had to press X and then it would say either save to photos or delete and you had to press two buttons. Now when you press X, I'm pretty sure it just deletes it.
1: Oh, I'll have to try it now. I'll take an a proper accidental screenshot.
0: Yeah, I'm going to try it as well. So I'm going to go like that and I'm going
1: to
0: exit.
1: No, it was trying to save it to your camera roll. It used to just save it. And now there's like a whole bunch of options.
0: No, but like I'm saying, so if you screenshot something, then you can just click it and then you can just press the X and it won't save. Whereas before, it would do the same thing. It would come up, but you had to press X and then it would say and then it would give you like
1: it would save or delete. Yeah, it was like, do you want to save this or do you want to delete it?
0: Yeah.
1: But like the thing now is if you take a screenshot and you go to the save thing, that's not the save thing. You press yes and then it's like save to photos, save to files. It used to just save it automatically to your photos. Like why would you want to save a screenshot to your files? It doesn't make any sense. Anyway, it's just so many little weird things that you're like, oh, I don't understand why they did that. It worked perfectly fine before. Like, why did you change it now to not work as well as it used to? But yes, if you guys out there have any gripes with your technology, if you are a bit nitpicky like us, or if they've changed something and made it harder for you.
2: If you want to try the Pixel.
1: Actually, Apple is going to come out with, like Samsung, you know, the Fold or the Flip.
2: Yeah.
1: I think they're doing a Fold. One that, you know, it like, opens like a book.
2: Yeah.
1: And, like, Phil just got a Flip, a Samsung Flip, and he loves it. And a girl I work with has a Motorola Razr, like the new one, the flip phone. And she loves that too. She's like, I will never get another phone that's not a flip phone. And I'm like, okay, that's cool. I don't know if I want that again.
2: Mm.
1: I don't know that I want I have to open the thing. Like, it's such a small thing. But
2: I've evolved though.
1: I just don't like. I like being able to pick up my phone and look at it, and it unlocks, and then it's just there. I don't know that I want the whole like I'm gonna open this, and I know that the screens are bigger and blah blah blah. But like, I don't know if it's what I want.
2: No,
1: I don't know. But yes. Also, don't be an early adopter of things. If Apple comes out with one, maybe wait for the second iteration of the thing to get all the bugs out. But, yes, let us know if you have any gripes with your technology or if you have something that you really, really love, like a change that they made to your phone or, like, the software that you really love, let us know on our Facebook page. And this next song, written by Dolly Parton, performed by Whitney Houston, this is I Will Always Love You on Connect FM 100.9.

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0: And that's all we've got time for tonight on Wednesday Night Zombie Fever. As always, don't forget to tune in next week for our show from 6 to 8pm. And don't forget to leave any song requests or any topics you would like us to talk about on the show on our Facebook page. If you ever miss one of our shows, you can always catch us on demand through the website. So, you know, if you miss us and you need to get your zombie fever fix, you can catch us there. We have a whole big backlog, and there's also a backlog of a bunch of other really great shows from the station. Everybody is up there. Maybe not last week's show because we were having some internet difficulties. But yes, all of our other shows are up there for quite
1: last
0: a while.
1: Last week's shows were you had to be there moment.
0: It was so funny. It was like the funniest show we've ever done.
2: The best 2 hours of radio that's ever gone to air.
0: Yeah, we were just absolutely amazing. Yes, but
1: you'll never know.
0: You'll never know. Also, Marty's show last week was absolutely amazing. Stay tuned next for Jam Down Party with Marty, and we will see you guys next week. Good night, everyone.
2: Good night.
1: Good night.

And welcome to Jam Down, episode 359. It should be 360, but because of all the mess up last week, it's still 359. 359 part two. So this is part four of Studio One. So I'm really happy to be able to present it to you all at last. Thanks for all your patience last week, gang. I really appreciate it. It was absolute turmoil here, but it seems that the problems have been fixed. Thanks to Jim and Tim and Julianne, I'm sure, had a hand in it, because that's when things get done, is when Julianne has a hand in it. Good on you, Julianne. Thank you, Zombie Fever. Thanks, Steph. Thanks, Rach. Thanks, Kat. You just heard, what was it? Tune In. As if I didn't know that. Tune In Rubber Dub Style by Steely and Sugar Minot and Sly and Robbie. Sorry, tonight is part four of Studio One, and it includes Steely and Clevey, great producers, play Studio One vintage. So a whole bunch of tracks from that album, which is great stuff. A lot of lovers rock in there as well, so it's quite a nice chilled out show, I believe. So we're going to kick off with One Love, the 12-inch version. Bob Marley and the Wailers, originally off the album Exodus, both tracks, two 12 inches. And I think you'll recognise the next one as well. So we'll kick off with One Love, 12 inch. Thanks, everybody. It's Jam Down Party with Marty the Hamperer on Connect FM, 100.9 on your dial, or stream from the homepage of Connect FM. And what can I say? Here we go. One Love. And thank you, Hilda, for getting me here. Good on you, Hilda. Thank you. Enjoy, everyone.

And two lovely mixes there, both Bob Marley and the Wailers, both from Exodus, well, around that time. The first one was One Love, 12-inch version, and then we had Waiting in Vain, the second 12-inch version. Lovely mixes, really lovely mixes on those. Okay, that brings us into the Reggae Roll Call, and thanks again, everyone, for your patience last week, and thanks for tuning in tonight. In the hope that you might hear some reggae and some dub. It's here. The Emperor has arrived. thank you, Zombie Fever. Thank you, Stephanie. Thanks, Rachel, and thanks, Kat. Appreciate it. Nice to see you guys. Always puts a smile on my face. Julianne, always same. Thank you. John Deering, same. Thank you, brother. Jeez. Scattered. Okay. Mr. Gary McWiggin. Hope you're doing well, bud. And Russ. Good old Russ. Russ Walsh does a rock and roll show on Saturdays, I believe. Worth listening to. He's got a barrel of history behind the young man. My dear brother Hive and Pat, howdy doody. Hope you're feeling a bit better, Pat. Dear sister Mish, thank you as always. And Nikki, if you're listening, up in Darwin there. Thanks, Lion Paw, and thanks, Chrissy Moore. I hope you guys are well. And Kylie and Lukey too. Hope you guys are all good. Leanne and dear Prudence, have you come out to play? Hope you're all well, Leanne and Prudence. Yeah, and with Shane and Zandy too. I'm not sure if Shane's back yet, but hope things are going well. Jorge, hey Jorge, Jorge James Suarez. How are you, Jorge? You may rest now. Hope your week's going okay. I will see you during the week, later in the week. But hope things are good. Jorge James Juarez. and another one. Pedro Ambaso. Hey, Pedro Ambaso. Onwards, upwards, and sideways. Always. Perry. Yeah, I bet this has really picked up your spirits, hasn't it? Good on you, Perry. Thanks for checking in today, mate. And yes, if anybody wants to listen, the old all-nighters. we're on, what was the show? Oh, the Logies. Yeah, during a country practice, they played a bit of music, and it was Montego Bay, which made me chuckle. Thanks for letting me know, Perry. It's always, yeah, it's fun. Thanks, Perry. Dave and Glenn Newling. How you going, guys? Dave, thanks for checking in before. Glenn, hope you're well. Dave, hope you're improving. Had our first rehearsal last night, Oscars, and it's heading in the right direction for our loving and affection. So, yeah, Craig's back. We had rehearsal. It went well. A busy night. A couple of new members, always new members in the Oscars. Gone through 1,000. Similar, catching up with the all-nighters. Okay, yeah, so we'll talk, Dave. All's good, bud. Mr. Craig Blundell, welcome back. You and Annette, it was lovely seeing you last night, mate, and thank you for thank you for listening. Dear, good on you, buddy. Really appreciate your help and everything, Craig. It's really lovely, mate. You're a good lad. You're a good lad. David Cullen, you're a good lad too. It was good seeing you both last night. So rehearsal in 2 weeks. I'll see you there. I'll be there. I'll be there. Wayne and Diane, you're still here, you haven't left yet. I know you're going on holidays soon, and it must be getting exciting, because I'm excited for you. And Rhonda there, how you going, Rhonda and Johnny? Hope you're all well. Margie, hi Margie, hope you're doing well, bud. Deb Fielding, jeez, lots of names here tonight. Deb Fielding, hi Deb, hope you're doing well. Chris and Macca, hope you guys are good. Chris and Lara, Bavias, I think I got it. I think I've got it. Thanks, Chris. Chris and Macca, I just said that, didn't I? Hiya, Macca. Hope you're doing all right, buddy.
Ian Harris and lovely family. Grandpa Harris. Good on you, Grandpa. Mr. Jeff Datson. Sorry about the confusion on the song. I was a little bit thrown. I didn't... Yeah, anyway, it's all cool. It got confused with the collapse of last week's show. Anyway, hope you and Annette are doing well. And Bexy, good work, Bexy. Hope you're feeling okay today. I reckon your arms might be a bit burning a little bit. Good effort, mate. Good on you. Kaz, lovely Kaz. Good on you, bud. Hope you're doing well. I only saw you last night, and I'll see you again soon. Good on you, Kaz. You're a trooper, mate. Steve P, great effort. Good work. Great effort, good work. I mean it. Sonny Jim, hope you guys are feeling better too. Hope you're feeling better, Sonny. Yeah, love to you guys. I know it's been a bit difficult. But, yeah, hope the music helps tonight. Lisa and Dave. Hi, Lisa and Dave. Empress Lise. And Lachlan and Angela, hope you're all good. Lisa A. And Kevin. Hi, Kev. Hi, Lise. Hope everyone's well in the Lisa and Lisa department. Greg and Trude, Naden and Miranda and Ryan and Benita. Stewie and Daz. Hiya, Stewie. Hope you're doing good, mate. Hope the football's doing you well. Mr. Stewie Chrysell, I hope you're doing well too, mate. We must speak soon. Prince Vince, it was a bit of a chaotic week, and I'm sorry I haven't spoken to you yet, but I will get there. People have vouched for that. I usually get there. Anucha, same. I'm sorry, mate. We'll get there. We will talk. Hilda, thank you again for getting me here. I really appreciate it. Thank you, buddy. So we're going to kick off with the Studio One now. After all that, that's Reggae Rock All, and thank you, everybody, for turning up, especially after last week's calamity. And it was nothing short of a calamity. Something's come up on the computer. Oh, no, it's all still working. Thank God. All right, we're going to kick off Studio One, Part 4. This is the latter years, I think. It's hard to describe. I think they had a few studios. One of them is called, now I've forgotten that, vital bit of information, Music City. And some of the stuff's from Music City, newer studios, some of it's from older studios, but generally it's later stuff, either from 80s to 84 or the 98 onwards period. So we're going to kick off with Real Rock by Sound Dimension, and all I can suggest you do tonight is turn it up and have some fun. So it'll be Sound Dimension first, and then we're going to kick into the first of the Steely and Cleavey produced tracks. And that'll be sung by Marsha Griffiths from the i3s, and that'll be a track called Melody Life. All right, Real Rock, Sound Dimension, let's have some fun. Isn't that right, Hilda? Rock, fun.

Graham Bingham. Where's Graham Bingham on the list? Oh, I really messed up there. Sorry, Graham. I'm going to have to start this song again now. My apologies. He's Graham. Poor Graham. Regular listener. And he doesn't even get mentioned on the bloody roll call. What's happened there? I will sort that out. I'm going to have a word to the emperor about that one.

0: Okie dokie, what did we have there? We had Real Rock by Sound Dimension, and then Melody Life by Marsha Griffiths from the i3s, and that was a Sterling and Cleavey mix-up there. And then Battered and Dem, that's the original Studio One from Lone Ranger. The next track, I believe, is, oh yeah, it's Sterling and Cleavey. Produced track by the Silvertones, and it's called Smile. And then we're going to be hearing Dub Specialist do a dub of that track, original sound. So Smile, the Silvertones, by and so Sterling and Cleavey, and that'll be followed by Sitting with Stupid. That's the name of the track, the Dub Specialist version. And you'll be hearing more Dub Specialist later as he dubs Studio One. So I'll play a few tracks. Got a lot to get through tonight. Yeah, here we go. Hope you're enjoying it so far. I hope you're all hearing it properly. Not like last week. Yeah, snigger, snigger. All right, Smile. the Silvertones. Smile. Hilda, smile.
1: Hit me!

And first up there, we had the Silvertones. Yay! And the track called Smile. They're a great singing trio. Jeez, I can't remember. And then we had Sitting with Stupid. And it's by Dub Specialist. And the Dub Zone tonight is Dub Specialist off the same album. Next, Alton Ellis. Wonderful track. Ain't That Loving You is next. And then a track called You Don't Love Me. So a little bit of Lover's Rock creeping in, and there'll be a little bit more later. Okay, let's just kick the track off. I'm getting all confused here. Alton Ellis, yeah, Hortense Ellis, that's right, his sister. I will endeavour to find more of that, Graham, because I liked what I've heard so far too with Hortense the other week. Anyway, Sitting with Stupid was just played. Ain't That Loving You, Alton Ellis.

So, sorry, I got caught out. A few messages happening. Okay, where are we? Okay, we heard Ain't That Loving You by Alton Ellis. Sliding into Lover's Rock there. And You Don't Love Me by Dawn Penn, which made No No No a big hit around the world again. And then How Could You Leave? That was by Freddie McGregor. And then How Could You, the version. And they were originals from Studio One, the last two tracks. Ain't That Loving You and You Don't Love Me, Dawn Penn. They were Steely and Cleavey versions. Now, the next track, nice bit of ska swing with Theo Beckford. This is what I'd call a brilliant track. Easy snapping. I hope you enjoy it. I hope you feel the same way as I do about it by the end of it. Easy snapping. Theo Beckford. It's a beauty.

0: Okay, we had a couple of tunes there, and I've got to turn the CD over. Not CD over, I've got to change the CD. It's not on vinyl, although it sounds like it's on vinyl. That's what you call a Jamaican pressing. Not the greatest at times. All those scratchy things. Yeah, the leaves a lot to be desired, some of the pressings you get out of Jamaica, or used to anyway. So we heard Easy Snapping, Theo Beckford. Then we heard Money Maker by David Madden and Dean Fraser. That was the instrumental. They were both produced by Steely and Cleavey. Then an original studio one with Bobby Babylon. That was Freddie McGregor. And then Nutty Chalwa by Lone Ranger. It's a little bit of an education on how to smoke your herbie. Not that some of this audience needs to know how to, including your host, the Hemperer. Okay, I've had a few nice reports of the music, so I'm glad you're enjoying it. So I'll keep playing it. We ready for the next one? I was born. Oh, should I play this one? I've got to cut something out. Oh, bugger it. I'm just going to play them. It might mean we've got to nip a few Dub Zone tracks away. Oh, God, I don't know what to do. Here we go.
1: The next selection is.

0: Oh, I just love those crackle sounds.
1: That's terrific.
0: All right, that was a rather long set because I want to play as much dub as I can. I Was Born to Be Loved by the Righteous Flames. Excuse me. Oh, you had a Righteous Flame earlier this afternoon. I Was Born to Be Loved, Righteous Flames. And then a bit of Ken Booth doing Set Me Free. Now, I had to fade that out because the actual upload I've got's

pretty strange after that. They left all this. I don't even know what to call it. It wasn't dub. It wasn't much. Anyway, I faded that out for good reason. Then we heard My Conversation by Slim Smith and the Uniques. That was followed by He Who Laughs Last. That was by the Clarendonians. That was Steely and Cleavey version. And then Be a Man by the Cables. And that was also Steely and Cleavey production. Right, I'm going to play one more track, which is going to lead us into the Dub Zone. The Dub Zone. This is Jackie Mattu. And you've heard the track before. I played it the other week. One Step Beyond, Jackie Mattu and the Soul Vendors. This is from 1968, apparently. Yeah, it is, because that's what it says here. And then we're into the Dub Zone, which is Dub Specialist tonight, and it's just various B-sides, I think, from during his work with the Studio One mob. So let's get into it. One Step Beyond, it's not the Madness version. This is Jackie Mattu and the Soul Vendors.

All right, so far, so good. I hope. First up there, we heard One Step Beyond by Jackie Mattu and the Soul Vendors. And then we've come into the Dub Zone and featuring Juxing Corporation. It's a collection of dub tracks by Dub Specialist from the Studio One collection. So first up there, we heard Dub is the Answer, and it is. Moving Dub. And then the lovely Tonight Rhythm. That was an untitled track. It's a wonderful song called Tonight. I'm going to play it, not tonight. Didn't mean to try to be funny there. I'll play it soon because it's a great track and I didn't get to put it on the show. And then we heard Skankers Incorporation. And that's where we got up to. Okay, so I better say we're on Connect FM 100.9 and it's Jam Down Party with Marty every Wednesday night, 8 till 10 p.m. for reggae and dub all the way. And we're going to continue this little dub zone. The next track is called Grow Your Own. Funnily enough, Hemperor's Choice. Grow Your Own.

that'll be the show tonight. We just heard Grow Your Own, and that was followed by Garvey Knights, as in Marcus Garvey, and then IRC, a little bit of it's not coming to me, it's a bit late. Thank you everybody for tuning in, I really appreciate it, especially after last week's debacle, but it's come good, the system's working, and I look forward to next week's show. This was it for Studio One for now. I'll be playing more tracks off Studio One over the next coming period, I'm sure. But I hope you enjoyed the four-part series, even though, you know, got a bit of a delay from last week, but that's all good. All's well that ends well. So everybody have a good week, a great week, actually, and have a safe week, please. And Chris, I'm thinking of you, mate. You'll be fine, buddy. You'll be fine. This will be a thing of the past soon. But hang in there, Chris. Yeah, be strong. You'll be right. Trust me. I'm the emperor. Yeah. Okay. Just remember, a spliff a day keeps the doctor away at bay. Okay, that's it. You've been listening to Jam Down Party with Marty on Connect FM 100.9, 8 to 10 every Wednesday night. If you enjoyed the show, please come back for more. In the meantime, I'll play a minute or two of Rebel for Life, which just reminded me I've got to forward it. Otherwise, you're going to hear that song again, and we're ready. Okay. Peace, love, and mung beans to you all, and thank you again for tuning in. I hope you've enjoyed the experience this evening. Next week, something new, something different. We'll see. I have no idea yet. So, yeah, all the fun of the fair. Take care, everybody. Again, peace, love, and mung beans to you all. Thank you. Good night.

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1: 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It's a very special episode of the program today, as we're going through only a fraction of some of the artists who you can catch during Big Sound 2026, the time of the year where Brisbane Meanjin's Fortitude Valley turns into the biggest music conference in the Southern Hemisphere from the 1st to the 4th of September. It's all about the sounds of Australiana. So let's get into it with a tune coming from a group based in Frankston in Victoria, from Stimpies. This one's called Young Life. Cameron Menegoni here with you for this next hour of all Australian music.

You are tuned into The Local Source. Cameron Menegoni is my name. I'm here with you, taking you through this Big Sound 2026 special edition of the program today. All of the sights and sounds of Brisbane's Fortitude Valley in the first week of September to really invigorate Australian music and what it's all about. We heard in our ears just then a track from the Melbourne-based Macedonian-born electro-soul R&B artist of Blushco, a dance-floor-ready gem produced by fellow instigator Tendendo. The two artists have come together to make a track that sits at the intersection of some lush house grooves and sensual R&B. That's a tune called On and On. Just before that, we did hear from Millie Strange out of NAMM Melbourne, a stirring fusion of folk storytelling with the grit of alt-rock and grunge to craft a track and a sound that is both intimate and raw. Millie's debut album came out just over a year ago and really thrives on the contrasts of light and dark, past and present, beauty and unease. Millie will be taking part in the extravagant showcase of Sounds Like Community Radio, which is a live broadcast from 4ZZZ in Meanjin, Brisbane, on Wednesday, the 2nd of September. The track there, Ghost, from Millie Strange. And we'll be hearing from a couple of others taking part in the Sounds Like Community Radio live broadcast later on in the program. But at the top there, to kick off this episode of The Local Source, a hand-picked rock and roll ensemble from the Four Corners of Victoria, based in the underground community of Frankston, pulling concepts from psychedelica, blues, proto-punk, garage rock, and much more. We did hear there from Stimpy's, one of their 2026 singles in the form of Young Life. Their second album, Doing Good, is set for release in October, and you can catch them around the traps in Fortitude Valley during Big Sound in the first week of September. If you are keen to find out more, head to bigsound.org.au. The full lineup of artists is there, as well as if you are a delegate or a guest of the conference, you can find the entire conference event guide for your leisure. Let's get back into it. Here is a track now coming from Clancy from out of WA. An immense talent for a young artist. This track, it's called Oh Why. Stick around, you're here on The Local Source.

If I had to highlight only one thing about why I love Big Sound, it's the absolute melting pot of genres and culture that comes together during the first week of spring to celebrate everything there is to love about Australian music. From the 1st to the 4th of September, Brisbane's Fortitude Valley will transform. If you are familiar with Brunswick Street, any venue that can hold a stage, any venue that can hold a PA system will come a hub of Australian music during the 4 nights of Big Sound. At the top there, coming from Clancy in WA, what began as a humble bedroom pop demo has now transformed into a chaotic, exciting, glittery, lo-fi DIY electronic pop number. The tune is called OY, and Clancy, of course, is coming across all the way from Boorloo, Perth to Meanjin, Brisbane for the Big Sound festivities. In the middle, from New Zealand, but currently living it up in Eora, Sydney,

to WA late last year. Their latest is called Taillights. They're currently just on the back end of a UK tour and will be going straight to Mianjin, Brisbane, after they jet set back from the UK. Taillights there once again with Ali Rowe. My name is Cameron Menegoni. You are tuned into the local source. AMRAP will be up there as well, just in case you're wondering, taking part in the listening sessions on the Thursday, the 3rd of September. So make sure if you're an artist who is up there, you are enrolled to get some one-on-one time with a couple of music directors from a few of the metro stations of Australia. But of course, my favorite time of the year, which happens to be during Big Sound, is the 4ZZZ Sounds Like Community Radio Showcase, where it's a live broadcast for about 3 or 4 hours of bands and artists playing in some of the live studios in Brisbane in 4ZZZ, but also in their car park as well, which can be an absolute enthralling time. And one of those bands, I am very, very pleased to say, if you haven't seen the lineup, is Public Figures from their Figure It Out EP. This is called How I'm Feeling. Much more to come your way here on The Local Source.

As we inch ever forward through this edition of The Local Source, I get more and more excited about what's happening in Brisbane during the Big Sound Conference over the first week of September. Not only will there be many, many artists during showcases, of which you have been hearing on the program today, but there will be many in conversations with the likes of Julia Jacklin, King Gizzard and the Lizard Wizard, and Capes, various hubs with its own programs of talks, workshops, networking and activations throughout the week, mixers, launches, parties, everything under the sun. Head to bigsound.org if you do want to suss out the full conference lineup, as well as maybe to get your pass if you haven't secured your ticket for the Big Sound event. At the top there, coming from public figures, they're playing in 4ZZZ during the Sounds Like Community Radio Showcase, a live broadcast, by the way, on the Community Radio Network on the 2nd of September. From their Figure It Out EP, that track is called How I'm Feeling. They'll be joining the likes of Millie Strange, who we heard earlier in the program, and fingers crossed we'll have time to hear a track from Joey Lee Wagtail in just a tick. Also in the mix there as well, from Sydney artist Patience, from last year's tune called Watermelon Juice. That's from their second EP from the Dorogland Western Sydney Neo Soul musician. And also, in your ears just then, a project that's designed to be built on a community of collaborators and a track which is described as a pop operatic vision. From Deep Faith, their latest is a sound compounded by the optics of the internet and crystal polished into a diamond, fusing the elements of Hollywood musicals, raves, classical music, AI clickbait, and all anchored by a love of melody and pop hooks. A track from last year from Deep Faith. It's called You and I. There is so much more to come your way on the program. Do we have time to cover all of our bases? We'll just have to wait and see. Here's a track from Salty. This is a tune called Touch Grass. You're on The Local Source.

at the top there from Sydney's own hyperpop visionary of Salty with Touch Grass. Joey Lee Wagtail from out of Kempsey was following on there. The Dungutty Man will be performing at 4ZZZ for Sounds Like Community Radio, the track Psycho Warfare. Piper Butcher was in there too with Better, and then from the Arnhem Land with Murtaz with No Show. That does bring this edition of the Local Source to a close. Here's one last tune from fittingly a Brisbane Meanjin band. This is Blue Diner with Stylus Rider. Big Sound 2026. See you there. 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
1: 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That was singer Tikkun Jah Fakoly with Brazilian founder of the samba reggae genre,

recently celebrating her 80th birthday. From her 1981 album Who Feels It Knows It, Rita Marley with the Bunny Wailer penned Easy Sailing. Before her, British roots reggae band Black Roots with How Long, featuring the late founder, lead vocalist and percussionist Errol Brown. Here's Mad Professor and

Virgin Islands-born reggae artist Delano Brown, aka Pressure Bus Pipe, with the Zionai Kings Trio on Rasta Children Dub, Jah Is Worthy Dub, and All For A Time Dub, from their new album Together, All For A Time. And with more dubs, this is the man from Beijing, Stinging Rain.

his new album, Dealing Out the Healing. Ernie Garland Jr. from Sydney on I'll Wait Here. Getting us here a couple of tracks from the man from Beijing, Stinging Ray, in collaboration with France's Ariites and French band The Ligerians on Drifter Dub, and with French music producer Westfinger on No Remedy Dub. Thanks for tuning in to Sister Selector's Roots and Reggae Show. Leading us out of the program, Ernie Garland Jr. again, this time with his band Kinski. This is Blue and Green from their 2013 release together called Sunset on the Good Fight. Catch you next week here on Buckus Radio in Gloucester.

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2: 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It's just love of what I do. I'm so lucky. I don't have to work in a factory. And I'll probably have to next time, in the next life, I'll have to work in a factory. Nothing wrong with working in a factory. 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

0: It's Thursday night. It's 106 miles to Bankstown. We have a full tank of gas. It's dark and we're wearing sunglasses.
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5: 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My dad had emphysema, so I know about

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0: 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Add a little bit of this. You added some of this. 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
8: I had my own cancer journey in my early 50s, and so that made me aware a fair bit about a lot of things, including the survival rates of cancer, but including the care that we get here. Like, we are really fortunate to live in a country where there's treatment available and support, and good to know is the catchphrase. And I just know from my own experience, early detection of anything related to cancers just gives you way more chance of coming through the other side in a good way. So we all know that the earlier things like this are found, the better the survival rates and the better the outcomes for people. So a screening test for this is terrific. If you're eligible for the lung screening, absolutely get it done. Like, you talk to anybody who's had a cancer journey, and the finding it early and as early as possible is so important.
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3: Good morning, I'm Laura Devoy. More than 150 people have died and hundreds are missing after flash floods hit northern Nepal. Reports indicate Australians may be among those unaccounted for. Nepalese scientists say the floods may have been triggered by collapsing glacier ice. The BBC's Azadeh Mashiri reports.
4: The disaster has struck in a remote mountainous region, making rescue operations extremely difficult. More than a dozen helicopters have been deployed as travel companies try to reach the hundreds of tourists unaccounted for. There are already dozens of casualties confirmed. Districts downstream in some areas in India have been warned to stay on high alert. Rescue teams are working through the night while the true scale of this disaster begins to emerge.
3: The Australian Embassy in Nepal, in a joint statement with the embassies of the UK, France, Finland, Norway and Switzerland, said it was deeply saddened by the devastating flooding. It's encouraging those in affected areas to follow the guidance of local authorities. Social media giant Meta has agreed to pay more than $23 billion to 48 US states, the District of Columbia and three US territories. It will also implement a host of changes to its social media platforms to better protect children. The settlement cuts short a trial in California over teenagers' addiction to social media. In a statement, Virginia Attorney General Jay Jones welcomed the settlement, saying Meta intentionally deceived the public about the addictive and harmful design features that have wreaked havoc on youth mental health. A report has found removing the higher private health insurance rebate for people aged 65 and over is unlikely to place additional pressure on public hospitals. The federal government has proposed removing the extra rebate for older Australians from April next year. Researchers from the University of Melbourne analysed 10 years of tax data of about 130,000 Australians. They found the proposed changes would have little impact on private health insurance participation, and they don't think there would be a material impact on public hospital activity. Australians are being urged to support grieving families on this Red Nose Day. Around 3,000 little lives are lost suddenly and unexpectedly in Australia every year, and Red Nose Australia says a further one in four pregnancies end in miscarriage. CEO Amy Cooper says despite progress, the need for research and support remains.
5: No parent should experience the heartbreak of losing a baby or child. Yet every day in Australia, 9 babies and young children die from stillbirth, SIDS and other sudden and unexpected causes. That's 6 babies to stillbirth and 2 within the first 28 days of life. Additionally, 1 in 4 pregnancies also end in miscarriage.
3: British actor Tim Curry, best known for his role in the Rocky Horror Picture Show, has died. He was 80. Curry's career began on stage where he played Dr. Frankenfurter in the Rocky Horror Show, a role he reprised for the film. He went on to star in numerous films, including Annie, It and Charlie's Angels. Curry was nominated for 3 Tony Awards and won a Daytime Emmy. Turning to sport, in cricket, Mitchell Stark has surpassed India's Jasprit Bumrah to be ranked the best test bowler in the world. Australia has 5 in the top 10 in the latest ICC rankings. Pat Cummins was 4th, Scott Boland 7th, Josh Hazlewood 9th and Nathan Lyon 10th. England's Harry Brook was top of the test batting rankings. Steve Smith was 3rd and Travis Head 4th. Australia was the highest ranked men's test team and the highest ranked women's ODI and 2020 team.
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8: Good morning, I'm Laura Devoy. More than 150 people have died and hundreds are missing after flash floods hit northern Nepal. Reports indicate Australians may be among those unaccounted for. Nepalese scientists say the floods may have been triggered by collapsing glacier ice. The BBC's Azadeh Mashiri reports.
9: The disaster has struck in a remote mountainous region, making rescue operations extremely difficult. More than a dozen helicopters have been deployed as travel companies try to reach the hundreds of tourists unaccounted for. There are already dozens of casualties confirmed. Districts downstream in some areas in India have been warned to stay on high alert. Rescue teams are working through the night while the true scale of this disaster begins to emerge.
8: The Australian Embassy in Nepal, in a joint statement with the embassies of the UK, France, Finland, Norway and Switzerland, said it was deeply saddened by the devastating flooding. It's encouraging those in affected areas to follow the guidance of local authorities. Social media giant Meta has agreed to pay more than $23 billion to 48 US states, the District of Columbia and three US territories. It will also implement a host of changes to its social media platforms to better protect children. The settlement cuts short a trial in California over teenagers' addiction to social media. In a statement, Virginia Attorney General Jay Jones welcomed the settlement, saying Meta intentionally deceived the public about the addictive and harmful design features that have wreaked havoc on youth mental health. A report has found removing the higher private health insurance rebate for people aged 65 and over is unlikely to place additional pressure on public hospitals. The federal government has proposed removing the extra rebate for older Australians from April next year. Researchers from the University of Melbourne analysed 10 years of tax data of about 130,000 Australians. They found the proposed changes would have little impact on private health insurance participation, and they don't think there would be a material impact on public hospital activity. Australians are being urged to support grieving families on this Red Nose Day. Around 3,000 little lives are lost suddenly and unexpectedly in Australia every year, and Red Nose Australia says a further one in four pregnancies end in miscarriage. CEO Amy Cooper says despite progress, the need for research and support remains.
10: No parent should experience the heartbreak of losing a baby or child. Yet every day in Australia, 9 babies and young children die from stillbirth, SIDS, and other sudden and unexpected causes. That's 6 babies to stillbirth and 2 within the first 28 days of life. Additionally, 1 in 4 pregnancies also end in miscarriage.
8: British actor Tim Curry, best known for his role in the Rocky Horror Picture Show, has died. He was 80. Curry's career began on stage, where he played Dr. Frankenfurter in the Rocky Horror Show, a role he reprised for the film. He went on to star in numerous films, including Annie, It, and Charlie's Angels. Curry was nominated for 3 Tony Awards and won a Daytime Emmy. Turning to sport, in cricket, Mitchell Stark has surpassed India's Jasprit Bumrah to be ranked the best test bowler in the world. Australia has 5 in the top 10 in the latest ICC rankings. Pat Cummins was 4th, Scott Boland 7th, Josh Hazlewood 9th, and Nathan Lyon 10th. England's Harry Brook was top of the test batting rankings. Steve Smith was 3rd and Travis Head 4th. Australia was the highest ranked men's test team and the highest

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10: 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Here are some important checks. To test the smoke alarm, press the button on the disc's face of the device. 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Smoke alarms must be replaced every 10 years. Canterbury, Bankstown and Cumberland were in the top 10 local government areas for kitchen fires last winter.
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2: Good morning, I'm Laura Devoy. More than 150 people have died and hundreds are missing after flash floods hit northern Nepal. Reports indicate Australians may be among those unaccounted for. Nepalese scientists say the floods may have been triggered by collapsing glacier ice. The BBC's Azadeh Mashiri reports.
3: The disaster has struck in a remote mountainous region, making rescue operations extremely difficult. More than a dozen helicopters have been deployed as travel companies try to reach the hundreds of tourists unaccounted for. There are already dozens of casualties confirmed. Districts downstream in some areas in India have been warned to stay on high alert. Rescue teams are working through the night while the true scale of this disaster begins to emerge.
2: The Australian Embassy in Nepal, in a joint statement with the embassies of the UK, France, Finland, Norway and Switzerland, said it was deeply saddened by the devastating flooding. It's encouraging those in affected areas to follow the guidance of local authorities. Social media giant Meta has agreed to pay more than $23 billion to 48 US states, the District of Columbia and three US territories. It will also implement a host of changes to its social media platforms to better protect children. The settlement cuts short a trial in California over teenagers' addiction to social media. In a statement, Virginia Attorney General Jay Jones welcomed the settlement, saying Meta intentionally deceived the public about the addictive and harmful design features that have wreaked havoc on youth mental health. A report has found removing the higher private health insurance rebate for people aged 65 and over is unlikely to place additional pressure on public hospitals. The federal government has proposed removing the extra rebate for older Australians from April next year. Researchers from the University of Melbourne analysed 10 years of tax data of about 130,000 Australians. They found the proposed changes would have little impact on private health insurance participation, and they don't think there would be a material impact on public hospital activity. Australians are being urged to support grieving families on this Red Nose Day. Around 3,000 little lives are lost suddenly and unexpectedly in Australia every year, and Red Nose Australia says a further one in four pregnancies end in miscarriage. CEO Amy Cooper says despite progress, the need for research and support remains.
4: No parent should experience the heartbreak of losing a baby or child, yet every day in Australia, 9 babies and young children die from stillbirth, SIDS and other sudden and unexpected causes. That's 6 babies to stillbirth and 2 within the first 28 days of life. Additionally, 1 in 4 pregnancies also end in miscarriage.
2: British actor Tim Curry, best known for his role in the Rocky Horror Picture Show, has died. He was 80. Curry's career began on stage where he played Dr. Frankenfurter in the Rocky Horror Show, a role he reprised for the film. He went on to star in numerous films, including Annie, It and Charlie's Angels. Curry was nominated for 3 Tony Awards and won a Daytime Emmy. Turning to sport, in cricket, Mitchell Stark has surpassed India's Jasprit Bumrah to be ranked the best test bowler in the world. Australia has 5 in the top 10 in the latest ICC rankings. Pat Cummins was 4th, Scott Boland 7th, Josh Hazlewood 9th and Nathan Lyon 10th. England's Harry Brook was top of the test batting rankings. Steve Smith was 3rd and Travis Head 4th. Australia was the highest ranked men's test team and the highest ranked women's ODI and 2020 team.
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11: Good morning, I'm Laura Devoy. 34 Australians are reportedly among those unaccounted for after devastating flash flooding in northern Nepal. It's believed an earthquake triggered part of a glacier to collapse, which caused the floods. Confronting footage shows a wave of mud slamming into a port just over the border in China. Houses were submerged and entire villages swept away. Authorities say they have recovered 157 bodies while hundreds of people, many of them foreigners, are missing. Meta has agreed to pay more than $23 billion to US states to settle claims its platforms harmed children. While denying wrongdoing, Meta is introducing changes aimed at better protecting children online, the BBC's Chris Vallance reports.
12: Meta had claimed the US states it battled in court were seeking over $1 trillion in damages. The states had suggested the figure was nearer $200 billion. Now it appears Meta will pay less than a tenth of that to settle, around a month's revenue for the tech giant. But the settlement, which comes without any admission of wrongdoing, has expanded from the 29 states that brought the case to include nearly the whole country. And it includes commitments from Meta to introduce a host of new features for under 18, such as two-hour time limits, a night mode that turns off most features, beefed-up age checks, and options to turn off algorithmic feeds and autoplay videos.
11: New data reveals over half of Australia's prison population has reported a mental health condition at some stage of their life. David Wilson.

0: 40% were First Nations.
1: Researchers say single-use takeaway coffee cups release millions of microplastic particles when exposed to hot liquid. A team from the University of Queensland's Alliance for Environmental Health Sciences examined single-use cups lined with fossil-based polyethylene or the biodegradable alternative polylactic acid. They found both types of cups released plastic particles, but the biodegradable lined cups released 12 times more. Dr. Elvis Okofo says the findings don't mean people should stop using the cups or that they are inherently unsafe. He's calling on regulators to consider safety guidelines or product label warnings. Victoria's sport and recreation sector is discussing ways to tackle racism in sport. A forum is being held at the home of the Matildas in northeast Melbourne today. CM Sport, an initiative of the Centre for Multicultural Youth, is delivering the event to promote its Racism Doesn't Belong in Our Game campaign and support action against racism. Turning to sport, in boxing, a world title eliminator between Australians Nikita Zhu and Ben Mahoney has ended in a draw. After 12 rounds, one judge called the bout for Zhu, the other Mahoney, and the third could not split the pair. Speaking afterwards, Zhu said he gave the fight to Mahoney.
2: It was a close fight, but I thought he edged it.
1: Mahoney agreed with that assessment.
3: So I don't want to talk down on Nikita or his team. I do believe I won that fight. I thought I came home nice and strong.
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2: Good morning, I'm Laura Devoy. Survivors of devastating flash floods in northern Nepal have described it as sounding like a volcano erupting. Authorities say they've recovered more than 150 bodies and hundreds more are missing, including around 400 tourists. Rescue operations are ongoing on both sides of the border between Nepal and the Chinese region of Tibet. The BBC spoke to one survivor in Nepal's Nuwakot district.
3: My family members were swept away by the flood in front of my eyes. My father, my mother, my sister and her kids have all been swept away. They could not escape the flood. They didn't stand a chance. This flood took everything. But my son and I climbed the rooftop of a house and survived.
2: Meantime, Foreign Minister Penny Wong says the Department of Foreign Affairs and Trade is urgently working to confirm the welfare of Australians in the area. Reports suggest dozens may be among the missing. Senator Wong says Australians in need of emergency consular assistance should contact DFAT's Consular Emergency Centre. An American parent whose daughter took her own life has welcomed Meta's commitment to stronger child safety measures. The social media giant has agreed to pay more than $23 billion as part of a settlement with US states. It ended a trial over claims Meta's platforms harmed children, though the company still faces numerous other lawsuits. Victoria Hicks, whose daughter Alexandra took her own life as a result of social media, says it's a step in the right direction.
4: After watching Adam Mosseri's performance in court yesterday, I'm not surprised they settled. Like, Mark Zuckerberg does not want to go up against and see all the information that they have. So I'm very pleased. There's lots of lawsuits coming for these companies, lots of parents. And yeah, I am satisfied. I feel like there's, like, justice is possible.
2: Another rewrite of Queensland's bail laws will be put to State Parliament today. The legislation includes the breach bail go to jail policy. Premier David Crisafulli says since adult crime, adult time came into effect, the number of victims of crime has dropped by 9.6% per capita. He told the ABC it's about making sure there are consequences for habitual repeat offenders who keep breaching their bail conditions.
5: We want to be able to give the tools in place that if somebody is a risk to the community, that the ability to get bail is more difficult for those repeat offenders.
2: Writers, readers and storytellers from across Victoria are converging on the Words in Winter Festival. The volunteer-run festival in Daylesford and Hepburn in the state's Central Highlands brings together storytellers for 5 days of workshops, readings and performances. Speaking to National Radio News, festival producer Devon Taylor says it celebrates the community who made it possible just as much as the literature.
6: The festival's now in its 24th year. So it's a fairly significant milestone. And last year we initiated a Hall of Fame because it takes a village to raise a festival. And we thought it was really important to acknowledge the people who came before.
2: Turning to sport, in cricket, Mitchell Stark has surpassed India's Jasprit Bumrah to be ranked the best test bowler in the world. Australia has 5 in the top 10 in the latest ICC rankings. Pat Cummins was 4th, Scott Boland 7th, Josh Hazlewood 9th and Nathan Lyon 10th. England's Harry Brook was top of the test batting rankings, Steve Smith was 3rd and Travis Head 4th. Australia was the highest ranked men's test team and the highest ranked women's ODI and 2020 team.
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9: 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For others, it's somewhere in

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9: Good morning, I'm Laura Devoy. Survivors of devastating flash floods in northern Nepal have described it as sounding like a volcano erupting. Authorities say they've recovered more than 150 bodies and hundreds more are missing, including around 400 tourists. Rescue operations are ongoing on both sides of the border between Nepal and the Chinese region of Tibet. The BBC spoke to one survivor in Nepal's Nuwakot district.
10: My family members were swept away by the flood in front of my eyes. My father, my mother, my sister and her kids have all been swept away. They could not escape the flood. They didn't stand a chance. This flood took everything. But my son and I climbed the rooftop of a house and survived.
9: Meantime, Foreign Minister Penny Wong says the Department of Foreign Affairs and Trade is urgently working to confirm the welfare of Australians in the area. Reports suggest dozens may be among the missing. Senator Wong says Australians in need of emergency consular assistance should contact DFAT's Consular Emergency Centre. An American parent whose daughter took her own life has welcomed Meta's commitment to stronger child safety measures. The social media giant has agreed to pay more than $23 billion as part of a settlement with US states. It ended a trial over claims Meta's platforms harmed children, though the company still faces numerous other lawsuits. Victoria Hicks, whose daughter Alexandra took her own life as a result of social media, says it's a step in the right direction.
11: After watching Adam Mosseri's performance in court yesterday, I'm not surprised they settled. Like, Mark Zuckerberg does not want to go up against and see all the information that they have. So I'm very pleased. There's lots of lawsuits coming for these companies, lots of parents. And yeah, I am satisfied. I feel like there's, like, justice is possible.
9: Another rewrite of Queensland's bail laws will be put to State Parliament today. The legislation includes the breach bail go to jail policy. Premier David Crisafulli says since adult crime, adult time came into effect, the number of victims of crime has dropped by 9.6% per capita. He told the ABC it's about making sure there are consequences for habitual repeat offenders who keep breaching their bail conditions.
12: We want to be able to give the tools in place that if somebody is a risk to the community, that the ability to get bail is more difficult for those repeat offenders.
9: Writers, readers and storytellers from across Victoria are converging on the Words in Winter Festival. The volunteer-run festival in Daylesford and Hepburn in the state's Central Highlands brings together storytellers for 5 days of workshops, readings and performances. Speaking to National Radio News, festival producer Devon Taylor says it celebrates the community who made it possible just as much as the literature.
0: The festival's now in its 24th year. So it's a fairly significant milestone, and last year we initiated a Hall of Fame because it takes a village to raise a festival, and we thought it was really important to acknowledge the people who came before.
9: Turning to sport, in cricket, Mitchell Starc has surpassed India's Jasprit Bumrah to be ranked the best test bowler in the world. Australia has 5 in the top 10 in the latest ICC rankings. Pat Cummins was 4th, Scott Boland 7th, Josh Hazlewood 9th and Nathan Lyon 10th. England's Harry Brook was top of the test batting rankings, Steve Smith was 3rd and Travis Head 4th. Australia was the highest ranked men's test team and the highest ranked women's ODI and 2020 team.
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0: Lines didn't know what to do with herself when Elton John had his own hair and before Madonna forgot to wear clothes. 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
9: A reminder that school speed zones are now in operation. 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New South Wales school zones generally operate between 8 to 9:30am on school days.
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2: Good morning, I'm Laura Devoy. The Prime Minister says the government is aware of a number of Australians in Nepal and is urgently working to confirm their welfare. Shannon Kirkwood reports.
3: A devastating flash flood hit the country's north overnight. Local authorities say more than 150 people were killed and over 500 tourists missing. Chinese state media is reporting three people were killed and 265 are missing across the border in Tibet. Initial reports suggested an earthquake occurred, but the US Geological Survey says the seismic energy was generated by a landslide. Scientists are looking into the possibility of a glacial lake burst. In a statement, Anthony Albanese says Australians in the affected area should follow the advice of local authorities.
2: The Federal Agriculture Minister says the government remains committed to helping states and territories respond to outbreaks of bird flu. Yesterday, the Commonwealth announced it was increasing funding available by $125 million that will be used to support the immediate national emergency biosecurity response activities. Meantime, there are fears the H5 strain may have spread to foxes after a suspected case in South Australia. Minister Julie Collins told the ABC it's a concerning development.
4: This funding will do everything that we can do on the ground in terms of surveillance, in terms of preparedness, and in terms of protecting habitat of wild and threatened species. Obviously, part of that to date has been our vaccination program, but it also now means that we will invest as a Commonwealth government around $270 million available to date.
2: A study has found Australia's reptiles are disappearing quicker than previously thought. Researchers from Monash University say around 127 species of lizards and snakes are now likely to be threatened with extinction. That's almost double previous estimates. They say inadequate monitoring and insufficient conservation action has left many species overlooked. Curiouser and curiouser is the theme of a literary festival in Victoria's Central Highlands. The annual event in Daylesford and Hepburn was launched last night. It brings together readers, writers and storytellers for 5 days of telling local stories. Festival producer Devon Taylor has told National Radio News the theme is borrowed from Lewis Carroll's Alice in Wonderland and reflects on what she hopes attendees will take away from the event.
5: Hopefully people come away with a spark of curiosity, having learned something that they didn't learn before, or maybe seeing something from a different perspective, or challenging assumptions that they might have.
2: British actor Tim Curry, best known for his roles in the Rocky Horror Picture Show and It, has died. He was 80. Curry's career began on stage, where he played Dr. Frankenfurter in the Rocky Horror Show. He performed the play in New York and Los Angeles before it was made into a film. His other prominent roles include Pennywise in the TV version of It and Long John Silver in Muppet Treasure Island. In a statement, Curry's representative said few actors can claim to have left as many distinct fingerprints on pop culture. Turning to sport, in boxing, a world title eliminator between Australians Nikita Zhu and Ben Mahoney has ended in a draw. After 12 rounds, one judge called the bout for Zhu, the other Mahoney, and the third could not split the pair. Speaking afterwards, Zhu said he gave the fight to Mahoney.
6: It was a close fight, but I thought he edged it.
2: Mahoney agreed with that assessment.
7: So I don't want to talk down on Nikita or his team. I do believe I won that fight. I thought I came home nice and strong.
2: That audio from Fox Sports.
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12: Hello, welcome to The Wire. 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I'm Stephen Hill from Sydney's 2SER and coming up in the program today.
13: It's really hard to keep up with the pace of these changes. In another few years, I think we'll kind of be surprised at all. Most of the taxis are actually driven autonomously now.
12: The Robot Olympics in Beijing have proven that there's been some big technological leaps in robotics, but there's still a long way to go until they can be applied to the workplace. But first, people around the world are mourning the loss of the Queen of Country Music, Dolly Parton, who sadly passed away at the age of 80. She has been remembered for her songwriting, acting, charity work, and her work as a philanthropist. The Wise Thomas Kudus asked Rosemary Overeel from the University of Otago how Dolly Parton will be remembered.
14: I mean, it's maybe a corny thing to say, but I would say it's complicated. She's obviously a formidable country and Western music star, but also an amazing actress who's nominated for Academy Awards, owner and of a theme park, a philanthropist, all these amazing things that people have been saying in the obits just in the last 24 hours. I guess my angle on her comes from a gender studies perspective, which is my own research, which is thinking about her figurality, her position as a dolly, a doll, a made-up woman who played with the idea of feminine sexuality in an interesting way and also at a time when perhaps that wasn't so much the norm.
15: How would you describe the influence of Dolly Parton's music?
14: I would say it's hugely influential, and this is an interesting part of who she was, because she starts off as a country star and has all the sort of trappings of a typical country career, debut at Grand Ole Opry. She's in Nashville. She's got the great backwoods so-called story, growing up in poverty in a cabin, learning to sing gospel music, etc. But she manages to transcend that position through her ability with artifice. So I talk in the article I wrote for The Conversation about artifice in terms of her body, like she was constantly adding synthetic and artificial elements to her body. But in her music as well, she moves from a country star to someone who moves across into the mainstream, partly through the sampling and use of her work as kind of an artificial product. So you can think of how Islands in the Stream, classic hit of hers, becomes a highly sampled song in hip hop or something like that. Or the way Jolene functions as a sort of sincere country song when it's first released in the mid 70s, but then kind of gets reworked in a camp or disco form through the 90s and 2000s. And then, of course, we have her duetting with Miley when Miley's launching her kind of more serious country career in the mid-2000s.
15: How influential was she with her charity work? And an example would be advocating for the LGBTQIA community and for vaccinations.
14: Oh, yeah. I mean, this is another interesting part about Dolly Parton is she doesn't fit the sort of stereotype of country music as always being conservative and right-wing. Although she had elements of her which could be read as conservative, so she was in a monogamous heterosexual relationship for much of her life. She grew up in the church, though she later said she was non-religious. She became an icon of the LGBTQ community, partly, I do think, because of her camp appeal, that artifice and emphasis on an over-excessive form of femininity fits in well with kind of camp characteristics and appeal. But she actually actively did court that audience and shouted them out and was very happy to include them in her crowds, which potentially, especially say in the 80s and 90s, goes against the more potentially homophobic elements of maybe mainstream country music in the States.
15: I just wanted to go back. You're talking about one of her other projects, which was the Imagination Library. Mm-hmm. Do you think this initiative helped in improving children's literacy, and what kind of an impact did it bring on children?
14: I don't have, you know, obvious evidence, empirical proof that it had an impact, but I would say it absolutely had an impact. Working in education myself, I know that literacy is one of the key factors in helping children gain a position in the world which is empowering, in the sense that if one is literate and can read properly and communicate properly, they're going to have more status within the world. But yeah, I would say that the fact that she focused her charity on something which was about empowering people through education says something about her wish to give back and help people who are potentially less advantaged in terms of where they live, in terms of access to schooling and education as well.
15: What do you think Dolly Parton's lasting legacy will be?
14: I think there's an immaterial legacy which is more important, which is obviously the young people she's impacted through the philanthropy, such as the Literacy Project and Imagination Library. But her songs will live on. These are massive hits. Again, that first album, Hello, I'm Dolly, she wrote most of the songs on it. And she'd actually, before she debuted her own career, she'd written hit songs for other artists. And of course, most famously, the Whitney Houston, I Will Always Love You. But her songs will live on not only by her original versions, but through remixes and cover versions and tributes. And of course, she is literally iconic in her look and style, which I'm sure will also carry on as well.
12: Dr. Rosemary Averill from the University of Otago, New Zealand, speaking there to The Wire's Thomas Kudus.
16: After a hard day out in the paddock, I like to catch up with The Wire. 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
12: Videos of robots triumphantly sprinting across finish lines or cartoonishly crashing into walls have been a popular feature on a range of different media feeds. These clips were from the Second World Humanoid Robot Games being held in Beijing, which not only featured robot boxing, tai chi, soccer, but also included scenario-based events for household and hotel services. The field of robotics has a rich history of competitions which became spaces for innovation. But what do these events signal for the future? The Wire's Sean Dorado asked Dermot Harart, Professor of Robotics at the University of Canberra, what he takes away from events like the Robot Olympics.
17: But the initial reaction is this AI generated, because when the first time I saw it, because it's quite remarkable, some of the performances. So definitely there's a step up from, I think, last year's competition. You could kind of trivialize that, you know, games are not really the point of, you know, this, and it's not really showing what robots can actually do in real world. But it's a good perspective on what robots can do in the short term and how their capabilities are evolving. It was a $1 million call in the early 2000s, saying that if you can build a robot that go from A to B without human intervention, you'll get $1 million. That was one of the best, you know, classic examples of the competition. In the first round, I think nobody won it, and they kind of did it in the second round, and that's when Stanford University won it, and rest is history. And then people start building and believing in self-driving cars. So competitions play a huge role in actually proving technologies.
18: According to you, in the next 5 years, could robots play a disruptive role in the workforce?
17: There's a lot of hype in what robots can do, especially humanoid ones. And the argument is that they can replace everything from home care to manufacturing. I think that's a bit overstated and then certainly hype. I mean, there might be some instances where humanoids can probably play a role. And if you look at the actual research, Google Gemini is a good example. So they've been, you know, developing these kind of all-purpose humanoid robotic systems for a while now, and they're becoming increasingly impressive. But even then, you know, just understanding how to manipulate something in a specific way is quite a challenging problem. So I don't think humanoids would play an immediate role in any meaningful way for the next few years, at least. But some of the technologies that's been developed, and by way of that also, they're kind of, you know, reducing the cost of manufacturing these kinds of systems. And that would enable other more low-hanging fruits to be automated. So some of the roles will become obsolete. You know, if you really think about what's happening, and it's kind of happening right before our eyes. You know, the robot taxi service is actually gaining traction quite a lot. Amazon deployed their robot taxis, which don't have a steering wheel like the other ones, onto a number of, you know, markets and fully operating in commercial settings now. Delivery robots are quite ubiquitous now, in the US and in China, for example. So that's kind of replacing a lot of the, I think, gig work economy and disrupting that as well. it's really hard to kind of keep up with the pace of these changes. So, you know, but in another few years, I think we'll kind of be surprised that, oh, most of the taxis actually driven autonomously now. And we didn't kind of notice that. And obviously there's that disruption in the labor force as well.
18: But there's still problems with automation.
17: There are still a number of, I think, problems in specific work domains that are hard to fully automate. Full autonomy is difficult to achieve in the same sense as self-driving cars. So there you might see increasing collaborative systems. Robots and humans actually could work together. Some more creative contexts, you probably need human input to some extent. I mean, we already have collaborative robots in manufacturing context to some extent. Construction is another good example. You know, it's really, I mean, we've seen 3D printed houses. Still, I think there are requirements to have, you know, human expertise in the construction field, for example. So you'd see increasingly robots playing a role in that collaborative process. You know, human roles will not go extinct, but they'll evolve into more advanced, you know, controlling and interacting with robotic systems. You know, it seems like this, you know, game thing is a new, the world is a novelty. I've seen, you know, some of the news articles kind of dismissive about the whole thing. If you actually look at the DARPA challenges, equally there are some silly, funny moments. And, you know, like, you know, some of the early robots actually just didn't even start. One of the first self-driving cars just ran into a ditch straight after starting. And there's so many hilarious, like, in the compilations. But 10 years down the track, you've got self-driving cars everywhere, no one's laughing. And it's just interesting how the geography has changed from, you know, U.S. domination to kind of, you know, Chinese domination now. It's the same sort of continuation of games as a way of contesting ideas. But it's, you know, the changing geopolitics of it is quite interesting.
12: Professor Dermot Herat from the University of Canberra speaking there to The Wire's Sean Dorado.

0: Engineers Australia says there are more than 69,000 qualified female engineers in Australia, but only just over 34,000 women are currently working directly in engineering roles. The Wise Man and Levay asked Engineers Australia Chief Engineer Catherine Richards why there is such a gap between qualification and participation when it comes to women in the engineering workforce.
1: We've actually got well over 500,000 engineers in Australia, and we've got about 430,000 in the workforce and about 250,000 in direct technical roles. But the challenge is we've only got about 16% of our engineering workforce is women. And we know that we have what I call this participation gap with women, classically around the mid-career phase. And what we've discovered is that it's a combination of about three key things. The first one, of course, is role models. And it's a bit of a cliche now, you can't be what you can't see, but just 1% of our nation's practicing engineers over the age of 50 are women. The second thing is the actual career pathways to become an engineering leader. And that's where we've got some real challenges, because about 85% of all engineering roles are actually in the private sector. And so that means that women need to be able to see how they can move between roles to develop the skills needed to become those engineering leaders. And of course, the last reason, it's because of culture. And sometimes workplaces aren't as friendly to caring responsibilities. So things like parental leave, flexible work, being able to work part-time, these can disproportionately advantage women when they are in the workplace. And when they're not in the workplace, they can disproportionately disadvantage them in terms of their career aspirations.
2: So what happened to those women after 50 years old?
1: Even when they're not in directly technical roles, we often see women move and men move into what we call adjacent roles. And of course, that's not a loss to the engineering profession, that's a win, but it does mean that they're in high demand, because what an engineer brings to any workforce is critical thinking, the ability to understand risk, the ability to make long-term decisions, and also understand that there are short-term objectives. We sort of drill that into the profession from as early as when they're at university, right through to becoming a chartered engineer and then to becoming a senior engineer. So those skills are always in high demand.
2: And that's for women of 50 years old or more. But before that, at what stage are we losing women from the engineering pipeline?
1: You know, it starts way back at school. Many girls self-select out of mathematics. Even though they could be competent at maths, they may not feel confident. And that means that then they don't do the higher levels of maths. And some girls actually think you need to be brilliant at maths. You just need to be competent, because in engineering, maths is actually applied into the tools that you use. And then you use your tools and then you frame your engineering judgments. And that's where the creative process and the teamwork happens in engineering.
2: To this day, is there enough government support to encourage more girls and women into engineering, or is more action needed?
1: We need more action to be taken. So first, there is a lot of work happening. There's a lot of work happening in the STEM Equity Monitor. There's a lot of work happening with the not-for-profit sector, showing kids just what engineering is and how to stay connected with the maths and science in the curriculum and what it means when you apply it. But it's just not enough. What we really need to do is monitor both that competency of all students doing mathematics, and we need to get really strong measures about the number of girls who are doing advanced mathematics. Right now, boys outnumber girls almost 2-1, and that makes Australia an outlier in the OECD.
0: Engineers Australia Chief Engineer Catherine Richards speaking there to the Wise Manon Levay.
3: 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Stay well.
0: In June, an international group of mathematicians published the Leiden Declaration on Artificial Intelligence and Mathematics. With AI tools making increasingly significant contributions to mathematical research, it calls on the academic community to implement the technology carefully and protect principles like peer review and transparency. The declaration has so far been signed by over 3,000 mathematicians from across the world. The Wire's Aspen Beilharz asked Sydney University Professor Geordie Williamson what sort of impact AI is having upon the field of mathematics.
4: So I want to start with a distinction that I saw you make about these ideas of proof and discovery in mathematics. What are you talking about when you use those words?
5: So a lot of the kind of perception of mathematics, or particularly pure mathematics, is that we prove theorems. And that's an extremely important part of mathematics. Rigor and proof has played an enormously important role in the history of the subject. However, there's also the very important aspect of coming up with new ideas, new directions, and sometimes just see a stunning question which totally changes your point of view on something, which I think is very important to bear in mind when assessing these new tools. I've been involved in this stuff since about 2020. And we had some initial work that demonstrated that neural networks can be useful for picking up surprising patterns in problems and pointing us in the direction of new phenomena, in the directions of conjectures, guesses, hopes, which are typically part of the discovery process. But then much more recently, there's just been an explosion in particularly using LLMs for discovery. I guess probably 1.5 years ago, we saw the first signs that it was happening. And then as late as May, I was convincing colleagues that these tools are useful. And now it's just beyond any doubt that they're useful. And we're currently in this absolute craziness of really, really profound things coming out of LLMs.
4: And this explosion is sort of what's given rise to the Leiden Declaration. How would you outline what the Leiden Declaration is saying?
5: It's about being deliberate about the way that we're using these tools. And it's just asking us to be reflective about what we want our community to strive for, what tools we want to use, the awareness of the resources that might go into the use of those tools, the very complicated relationship that we currently have with industry, how we should navigate that relationship. These are questions that I've felt for several years that we need to be addressing. And I think it's really good that we are having these discussions, but they're happening very, very quickly now.
4: I saw that one of the parts that you were especially interested in was the importance of human understanding. Is there a risk that that could get displaced if people aren't kind of careful about how they apply the technology?
5: 100%. If you're using these systems, basically they're pulling you in the direction of not understanding the entire time. They're constantly saying to you, you know, leave it to me, I've got this. And often they don't. And you've got to constantly be pushing back against them. But, you know, we all know that if you're constantly being slightly pulled in a certain direction without some kind of counterweight, you will eventually go in that direction. And so I think that we very, very quickly need to work out incentives to pull us back towards understanding and back towards the really long-term deep understanding that's characterized our discipline for millennia.
4: In terms of the risk to the development and the place of human judgment in mathematical study, I wonder if there could be a bit of a very deep, almost cultural PR problem for maths, because I feel like a lot of people who aren't mathematicians and aren't thinking about it day to day see it as something that could be totally automated.
5: Yeah, I completely agree. I think that we have a massive, massive PR problem that we need to address very quickly. You know, I think that the story that we've told each other as mathematicians is, you know, we have hard problems, we solve them or we don't, typically we don't. But then the person that solves them gets an enormous amount of kudos. You know, if you solve a big problem, you get many prizes, you get the best positions, etc. But I think that what we've kind of failed to say is that basic kind of mathematical competence is just an incredibly fundamental good in our society. And this is actually what we're contributing. We're contributing, you know, human understanding of the mathematical world. And that has a little bit to do with understanding and proving new theorems, but it's also got a lot to do with communicating well, with building theories that we can understand well, with, you know, high quality talks, high quality exposition, excellent YouTube videos explaining what we're doing. And so I think that we need to dramatically diversify, what we say that we offer.
0: Professor Geordie Williamson, Director at the Sydney Mathematical Research Institute at Sydney University, speaking there to the Wires Aspen Beilharz.

0: 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In Sydney, The Wire is produced on Gadigal country of the Eora Nation and with the assistance of the Community Broadcasting Foundation. We're going to be back again tomorrow, so do tune in again. I'm Stephen Hill. Do stay well and thanks for your company.
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5: Good morning, I'm Laura Devoy. The Prime Minister says the government is aware of a number of Australians in Nepal and is urgently working to confirm their welfare. Shannon Kirkwood reports.
6: A devastating flash flood hit the country's north overnight. Local authorities say more than 150 people were killed and over 500 tourists missing. Chinese state media is reporting 3 people were killed and 265 are missing across the border in Tibet. Initial reports suggested an earthquake occurred, but the US Geological Survey says the seismic energy was generated by a landslide. Scientists are looking into the possibility of a glacial lake burst. In a statement, Anthony Albanese says Australians in the affected area should follow the advice of local authorities.
5: The Federal Agriculture Minister says the government remains committed to helping states and territories respond to outbreaks of bird flu. Yesterday, the Commonwealth announced it was increasing funding available by $125 million that will be used to support the immediate national emergency biosecurity response activities. Meantime, there are fears the H5 strain may have spread to foxes after a suspected case in South Australia. Minister Julie Collins told the ABC it's a concerning development.
7: This funding will do everything that we can do on the ground in terms of surveillance, in terms of preparedness, and in terms of protecting habitat of wild and threatened species. Obviously, part of that to date has been our vaccination program, but it also now means that we will invest as a Commonwealth government around $270 million available to date.
5: A study has found Australia's reptiles are disappearing quicker than previously thought. Researchers from Monash University say around 127 species of lizards and snakes are now likely to be threatened with extinction. That's almost double previous estimates. They say inadequate monitoring and insufficient conservation action has left many species overlooked. Curiouser and curiouser is the thing.

0: and It Has Died. He was 80. Curry's career began on stage, where he played Dr. Frankenfurter in The Rocky Horror Show. He performed the play in New York and Los Angeles before it was made into a film. His other prominent roles include Pennywise in the TV version of It and Long John Silver in Muppet Treasure Island. In a statement, Curry's representative said few actors can claim to have left as many distinct fingerprints on pop culture. Turning to sport, in boxing, a world title eliminator between Australians Nikita Zhu and Ben Mahoney has ended in a draw. After 12 rounds, one judge called the bout for Zhu, the other Mahoney, and the third could not split the pair. Speaking afterwards, Zhu said he gave the fight to Mahoney.
1: It was a close fight, but I thought he edged it.
0: Mahoney agreed with that assessment.
2: So I don't want to talk down on Nikita or his team. I do believe I won that fight. I thought I came home nice and strong.
0: That audio from Fox Sports.
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6: Whether you're young, you're old, you're gay, you're straight, it doesn't discriminate. One of my hematologist team members kind of came up to me. She grabbed my hand and she said, I've got leukemia, at which point I just screamed and said, no, actually, I didn't believe it. Anyone can get it. I'm in my 30s. Didn't think I was going to get sick or have any illness, let alone a blood cancer. I kind of sat back and said, well, I'm already finding this really hard. Don't try to do it by yourself. It's a very difficult thing to try to fight solo. Everyone deserves access to the treatment that they need to be cancer-free. I think it's really important as a community that we recognise that people have different challenges, and actually helping anyone who's going through something like this get on the other side of it. And I would say in that way that everyone does definitely deserves a fair go.
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2: Good morning, I'm Laura Devoy. 34 Australians have been reported missing after a devastating flash flood in Nepal. Local authorities say at least 150 people were killed and hundreds are unaccounted for, many of them tourists. It's believed the flood may have been triggered by a landslide or an avalanche. Speaking at the Bush Summit in the New South Wales town of Dubbo, hosted by News Corp, Anthony Albanese said information was difficult to come by.
3: At this point, Nepal, you know, is a developing country. It doesn't have the resources that an event like that would have in Australia. So information is difficult. Now, our thoughts are with all those who will be concerned about their loved ones today.
2: Mr. Albanese says Australians in the affected areas should follow the advice of local authorities. Those in need of emergency consular assistance should contact the Department of Foreign Affairs and Trade's Consular Emergency Centre on 1300 555 135. The Tasmanian government says it will defer debate on its firearms amendment bill. Legislation developed in response to the Bondi terror attack proposed to reclassify some firearms to a more restrictive license and introduce an Australian citizenship requirement for owners, but that would not apply to people who already own legal guns. The reforms had been labelled weak by the Labor opposition and the Greens. In a statement this morning, the Minister for Police, Fire and Emergency Management, Felix Ellis, says the delay was to allow MPs more time to consider the bill. Qantas says the war in the Middle East resulted in a fall in business and consumer confidence. The airline has announced a profit of $1.3 billion after tax and estimates the net impact of the war to be $420 million. It says adjustments to fares and capacity in response to the conflict limited the impact on earnings, despite a $610 million increase to its fuel bill. Meanwhile, Qantas has opened a new emergency procedures training centre in Sydney. The facility will be used to train more than 10,000 Qantas, Jetstar and QantasLink pilots and cabin crew every year. A person has died and two others were critically injured after a car hit three cyclists in Canberra this morning. ACT policing says the incident occurred in Palmerston about 6:30 a.m. Two people have been taken to hospital, one in a critical condition. Gungahlin Drive has been closed in both directions and will remain shut for some time. Researchers say single-use takeaway coffee cups release millions of microplastic particles when exposed to hot liquid. Shannon Kirkwood has the story.
4: A team from the University of Queensland's Alliance for Environmental Health Sciences examined single-use cups lined with fossil-based polyethylene, or the biodegradable alternative, polylactic acid. They found both types of cups released plastic particles, but the biodegradable lined cups released 12 times more. Dr. Elvis Okofo says the findings don't mean people should stop using the cups or that they are inherently unsafe, but fills a knowledge gap about how the cups can contribute to daily plastic exposure. He's calling on regulators to consider safety guidelines or product label warnings.
2: Turning to sport, the Matildas will face Colombia in a two-match series later this year. The first match will be played in Canberra on the 28th of November. The location for the second is yet to be announced. The two teams have only ever played each other once. Colombia won that game last year, 2-1. And Ellie Carpenter has helped Chelsea to a 5-2 win in the qualifying stage of the Women's Champions League, putting the Blues in a good position.